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3: 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You know what it is. It's your man, Rob O. Fitzgibbons. We playing nothing but the jams when it comes down to playing dance music tonight. So for the next 4 hours,

2 minutes past the bottom of the hour. We just got out of the Ice Spice Takeisha remix. You know that was a banger. Before that, Hot in Here, Nelly. I told you earlier we gonna play that, right? Yeah, the Strike remix. Nothing but a banger. Underneath us right now, Corona, Rhythm of the Night. Yo, this particular single.

I'm in your city. What you doing? I know you be busy. If you not, then come get it with me. Late night, we gon' go to the club. Pre-game, we gon' get a little tipsy, yup. She told me pass it to Dawn. I'm about to go get it quickly. She wanna have a menage, like, girl, I ain't know you was

0: 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And yo, that means that this has got to slow down. Don't leave the station, because yo, there's mad stuff going on, and you're going to be right in the mix with it. But yo, if you want to hit me up, Fitzgibbons_FITZGIBBONS_ on IG and TikTok as well. Let's rap, let's talk, let's get it in, you know what I mean? Until next week, keep it under 90, all right, my man?
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1: This is a WHCR emergency broadcast team alert for listeners in New York City. October is Fire Prevention Month, and as temperatures begin to drop, New Yorkers are reminded to take simple steps to help prevent fires and keep their homes and families safe. The FDNY and New York City Emergency Management are encouraging New Yorkers to pay special attention to some of the most common fire hazards in the home. When cooking, never leave food unattended, and keep anything that can catch fire away from the stovetop. If you use a space heater, keep it at least 3 feet away from anything that can burn, including furniture, curtains, and bedding. 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I'm Sanji Lopez, signing off from the WEBT News Desk.

0: tuned in to WACR 90.3 FM, the voice of Harlem. You know what it is. It's your man, Rob O. Fitzgibbons. We playing nothing but the jams when it comes down to playing dance music tonight. So for the next 4 hours, keep it locked right here. We're not playing. We are not playing. So keep it popping. Let's roll.
1: Okay, okay, I'm good. Okay, I'm good. Okay,
2: I'm good.
1: Okay,
2: I'm good.
1: Okay,
2: I'm good.
1: Okay,
2: dame un du, ta, ta, tu, ta, tu, ta, tu, ta, tu, ta, tu, ta, tu, ta, tu, ta, tu, ta, tu, ta, tu, ta, tu, ta, tu, ta, tu, ta, tu, ta, tu, ta, tu, ta, tu, ta, tu, ta, tu, ta, tu, ta, tu, ta, tu, ta, tu, ta, tu, ta, tu, ta, tu, ta, tu, ta, tu, ta, tu, ta, tu, ta, tu, ta, tu, ta, tu, ta, tu, ta, tu, ta, tu, ta, tu, ta, tu, ta, tu, ta, tu, ta, tu, ta, tu, ta, tu, ta, tu, ta, tu, ta, tu, ta, tu, ta, tu, ta, tu, ta, tu, ta, tu, ta, tu, ta, tu, ta, t

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2: This is a WHCR emergency broadcast team alert for listeners in New York City. New York City police and school officials are reminding families to stay alert and follow emergency instructions after several New York City schools were evacuated Tuesday following separate bomb threats. Police say threats were reported at three schools, including JHS 157 in Queens and two schools in Brooklyn. The NYPD's emergency service unit and K-9 team searched the buildings and no explosive devices were found. No injuries were reported. While these incidents were determined to be threats and no devices were found, emergencies can happen without warning. New York City Emergency Management says the best response is to stay calm, pay attention to official instructions, and avoid spreading rumors or unverified information. If you're ever asked to evacuate, leave quickly and follow the directions of emergency personnel. Do not stop to investigate a suspicious package or object. If you're told to shelter in place or remain inside, stay where you are until officials give the all clear. For parents and caregivers, New York City Public Schools recommends making sure you can receive emergency notifications through your NYC Schools account. You can also call 311 for information about a school during an emergency. New Yorkers can also sign up for Notify NYC, the city's official emergency notification system, by texting the word Notify NYC to 692-692. And remember, if you see or hear something that could pose an immediate danger, call 911. And of course, for the latest weather information and emergency updates, stay tuned to WHCR 90.3 FM, the Voice of Harlem, and the WHCR Emergency Broadcast Team. 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I'm Sanji Lopez, signing off from the WEBT News Desk.
3: 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You know what it is. It's your man, Rob O. Fitzgibbons. It's a blast when we on the two turntables making this music spin for you. Yo, what up? Thank you for rocking with me. It's been nothing but love. Word up. I've been catching y'all on social media. It's a good look, man. Keep it locked right here. We got some remixes. Ice Spice. We got a remix of her. Flo Rida remix. We got some things. So

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1: Thank you. Okay. 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Thank you so much.

0: 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They're club certified and built to make you move.
1: That's what I'm talking about.
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0: 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It's Fitzgibbons commanding the dance floor on the Dance Party Mix Show.
1: Yo, that hour goes by quick. 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Yo, you're tuned in to the Dance Party Mix Show with your man Fitzgibbons. Two turntables and a lot of music. You know you're going to get down. That's how it go. Bird up. 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
3: This is a WHCR emergency broadcast team alert for listeners in New York City. October is Fire Prevention Month, and as temperatures begin to drop, New Yorkers are reminded to take simple steps to help prevent fires and keep their homes and families safe. The FDNY and New York City Emergency Management are encouraging New Yorkers to pay special attention to some of the most common fire hazards in the home. When cooking, never leave food unattended, and keep anything that can catch fire away from the stovetop. 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For electrical safety, avoid overloading outlets and power strips. Large appliances should be plugged directly into a wall outlet. 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

Yo, you tuned in to the DJ Robbo Show. Thank you for rocking with me week after week, getting it in. Yo, we kind of figuring out what our place is on the radio, playing the neo-soul, the new jazz, deep house joints and all that. Thank you for working with me as I'm working with you to make sure I bring you the best in good music when it comes down to, you know, not all the nonsense as far as cursing and this and that. You know, we've been having some beef with the NDRE and the, you know, I didn't even know the other young lady's name, but yeah, we gonna stand up for good music, and we gonna make sure we all this ratchetness, we trying to, you know, we just need to slow that down, if not stop it. So we're gonna continue right here on the DJ Robbo Show, playing the Ray Lozanos, the Sam Willis, Maxwell Hunters, Yebba, Dean Brady. Those are songs that we're gonna be playing. So for the next hour, keep it locked right here with your man DJ Robbo. All right, let's roll.

0: mix right now. Playing your favorite bangers. It's DJ Robbo.
1: Yeah, man, you tuned into the DJ Robbo show. We started to set off with Ray Lozano, actually a double play of Ray Lozano. The first record was Velvet Blue, and then we got into Better Days about two songs after that. Sam Willis was after Velvet Blue, Train Gazing. That's a dope, crazy name, but that's what it's called, Train Gazing. Velvet Days after that with Maxwell Hunter. We're going to get into this Yeba joint. She's always on the vocal tip, tight. That's what it is with Distance. Salimo, Good Life, we got that coming up after her. And later on in the mix, we do have that Anisha G. We played that last week. We're going to get that in again this week. So keep it locked right here to the DJ Robbo show. I got you, right, my man?
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2: Yeah, man, this is the end of the first hour. You tuned in to the DJ Robbo Show. I told you I'm bringing nothing but the heat on this July 4th for real. Birthday celebration for real. Cake was flowing and the whole nine. So I ate really bad today and for the last couple of days because I had some days that people were celebrating that I didn't think was going to happen. So shout out to my Virginia Beach boo. She set me out real lovely with the cake and all the designs and all that stuff. So shout out to her and all the other people that made the day special. I'm not even mad at how the love was flowing. So salute to all my friends and family that showed mad love. Yeah, we got like another year to go down, right? It's a good look. So you want to hit me up, the DJ Robbo Show at Gmail. You can text me 201-618-6944. Text me or call me. Let's rap, let's talk, let's get it in. I'm going to see you next week. But let's rock out for the next 3 hours right here. No, be not no FM.

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6: This is a WHCR emergency broadcast team alert for listeners in New York City. New York City police and school officials are reminding families to stay alert and follow emergency instructions after several New York City schools were evacuated Tuesday following separate bomb threats. Police say threats were reported at three schools, including JHS 157 in Queens and two schools in Brooklyn. The NYPD's emergency service unit and canine team searched the buildings and no explosive devices were found. No injuries were reported. While these incidents were determined to be threats and no devices were found, emergencies can happen without warning. New York City Emergency Management says the best response is to stay calm, pay attention to official instructions, and avoid spreading rumors or unverified information. If you're ever asked to evacuate, leave quickly and follow the directions of emergency personnel. Do not stop to investigate a suspicious package or object. If you're told to shelter in place or remain inside, stay where you are until officials give the all clear. For parents and caregivers, New York City Public Schools recommends making sure you can receive emergency notifications through your NYC Schools account. You can also call 311 for information about a school during an emergency. New Yorkers can also sign up for Notify NYC, the city's official emergency notification system, by texting the word Notify NYC to 692-692. And remember, if you see or hear something that could pose an immediate danger, call 911. And of course, for the latest weather information and emergency updates, stay tuned to WHCR 90.3 FM, the voice of Harlem, and the WHCR emergency broadcast team. 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I'm Sanji Lopez, signing off from the WEBT News Desk.

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1: This is a WHCR emergency broadcast team alert for listeners in New York City. October is Fire Prevention Month, and as temperatures begin to drop, New Yorkers are reminded to take simple steps to help prevent fires and keep their homes and families safe. The FDNY and New York City Emergency Management are encouraging New Yorkers to pay special attention to some of the most common fire hazards in the home. When cooking, never leave food unattended, and keep anything that can catch fire away from the stovetop. If you use a space heater, keep it at least 3 feet away from anything that can burn, including furniture, curtains, and bedding. Plug space heaters directly into a wall outlet and never use an extension cord or power strip. For electrical safety, avoid overloading outlets and power strips. Large appliances should be plugged directly into a wall outlet. If you use candles, never leave them unattended and keep them away from anything that can burn. Consider using battery-operated candles as a safer alternative. 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I'm Sanji Lopez, signing off from the WEBT News Desk.

Whether you old or young, the musical thing comes to make an island in the sun. And right about now, this one come to make and I have fun. I'ma tell you, yeah, you know, flashy.

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1: DJ Leroy.
2: Night Watchman, how you doing, buddy?
1: I'm doing well. How are you?
2: Not bad, not bad. And Night Watchman, oh my God, in my other life, you know what has happened?
1: Big week for you, bro. Transition. In a good way. In a good way.
2: Exactly. I'm above ground, right? Night Watchman.
1: That's right. You haven't gone to the other side. You're just leaving the state. Not as a resident, but as an employee of the state.
2: Wow.
1: So I want to be the first to congratulate you officially online on your retirement after years of service as a public servant, and a pretty damn good one, I might say.
2: Wow.
1: I can say damn. Yes, I can say damn. Yes,
2: you can. It's in the Bible. It is. Okay.
1: Yes.
2: So there you go. Yes. So I'm like really humbled, because normally you give me smoke early in the morning, but
1: I can't get, look, if I give you smoke this week, I'm going to get smoke. It's so I'm not going to be the one. But on the serious side of things, Harlem is proud of you. I want to say that on behalf of the community. A lot of people will be saying it to, if they haven't said it to you already face to face, they're saying it to you. And you're not retiring from Soul Lounge Primetime. Nope. And you're not retiring from helping

0: familiar with it.
1: He knows. But who are you? Talk to me.
2: First off, I want to congratulate you, Curtis. Much
1: Oh.
2: success to you, man. Yeah, so exciting for you on this next chapter. So just wishing you nothing but the best. But yeah, I'm Leland Simmons. I'm the artistic and dance director at the Harlem School of the Arts. I've been working there for about 15 years now and just had the pleasure of mentoring and working with young people throughout the course of my time, following the legacy of our founder, Miss Dorothy Maynor, and our first dance director, Mr. Arthur Mitchell.
1: Beautiful, beautiful. Oh man. So, Night Watchman.
0: We're dropping the names of legends today.
1: Yes, we are. Yes, we
0: Right,
1: are.
0: right.
1: And you know what? Like I said, with Leland able to pivot, but also another person able to pivot was Kathleen Rivera, because we had it on the calendar a couple of times and only to cancel. But Kathleen, you are a trooper, and this is why you are always coming to the cookout. You know this. But who are
3: Oh,
1: you?
3: I've always been invited to the cookout. Let's just be very clear. Okay.
1: Welcome, my dear. So, who are
3: Thank
1: you,
3: you.
1: Miss Rivera?
3: Leland, one, Curtis, congratulations
1: Oh,
3: again.
1: thank you.
3: Just
1: Thank
3: echoing Leland, and really,
1: you.
3: Leland, also proud to be in this room with you as well. Kathleen Rivera, I am the new Chief Advancement Officer for the National Dance Institute in Harlem.
1: Oh, beautiful. Is that the location there on West 147th in
3: Yes,
1: the
3: yes.
1: PS 90, huh?
3: 217 West
1: Ooh.
3: 147th between Adam Clayton and Frederick Douglass. Very proud of
1: Ooh.
3: that.
1: Excellent, excellent. Oh, nice. Thank you for that, Kathleen. And Night Watchman,
0: Yes.
1: you were not necessarily believing that it was going to happen. And I love you, you know this. But
0: Yeah, okay. You know what always comes out when somebody says, I love you, but
1: Okay. I'm not even
0: Well,
1: no smoke, no
0: no
1: smoke.
0: smoke.
1: Let's just bring it. Tiffany Ray Fisher, come on out here. Yes, my dear.
4: Hello,
1: So, needless to say, I am licking my wounds because I was about to show up at WeWork, but hey, that's all right because you're here now. You're here now. So, who are you, Tiffany
4: yes.
1: Ray? Go ahead, talk to us.
4: I'm going to just join my people and say I was really excited to be here on this day because it's a special day for you. So, just I'm so honored to be here and I'm so happy to be in Harlem. And I'll say the first thing that I am is a mom who's raising a little Harlemite. So, like, that's
1: Congrats.
4: number one.
1: Yes.
4: Outside of that, I'm the artistic director and choreographer for Emerge 125, which is a Harlem-based international touring dance company. And we rehearse at NDI, the National Dance Institute. So
1: Oh,
4: it's
1: wow.
4: just all fam and
1: All
4: love, and Leland and
1: family.
4: I know each other. So this is perfect. It's perfect.
1: My God. Night Watchman, this is special. Now, Night Watchman, seeing that I'm retired, can I sit back and let you start it off or what? I'm just wondering.
0: No, we're not letting you take it easy with
4: No.
0: that. No, we can't let you get sedentary. You're too good at this.
1: Night
0: All right, but
1: Watchman.
0: what I, all right, I'll take
1: Yeah.
0: the first
1: Thank
0: question.
1: you.
0: So
1: Thank you.
0: I think what we want to go around and just take a brief moment with each of you to just tell us how your journey in dance started. And it could have started as a little tyke and expanded, but I think that there's an arc that we want to talk about in this show because dance is empowering and it's always been empowering to our community. And I think it's not talked about a lot that a lot of the programs that you all work on create such strong and vibrant and engaged people as adults. So I think that I suspect that you all have gone through that path. So I want to start, let's start with you, Tiffany, and tell us a little bit about your path into dance.
4: So yeah, I love talking about dance. It's my outside of my daughter, it's my favorite thing. So I'll keep it short. But I grew up in California, and as all things do that start with me, it started with Sesame Street. And I asked my mom, like, where is that? When I was like 4, and she said that that was New York, and I was like, huh. Then when I was 7, I saw, and I was in dance class starting at 3, and then at 7 I saw Dance Theater of Harlem. And I'm like, who is that? And where are they? And my mom told me it was in Harlem and that Harlem was in New York, and it was a wrap. It was at
1: Wow.
4: 17, I worked hard. I was a competition kid on the West Coast. I had my sights set east, and I was lucky enough to get into SUNY Purchase, the Dance Conservatory, and it changed my life. It really changed my life. And this art form has taken me all over the world.

0: it really, it's, I met my first partner. I fell in love. I had heartbreak. I was able to experience all cultures. We did all the things. And I think for me, as I was going through this, I really was just picking up things, good, bad, and ugly, all in between, and just being like, all right, if ever I'm in the front of the room, I have an understanding of how I want to lead. And in 2016, I got that opportunity to become the artistic director. And I'm very happy to say that my dancers and I are really united about what it means to be a dedicated servant of this art form. And through that, we've expanded our education, because for us, for those of us that are in the arts, it all started with us seeing someone doing something that blew our minds. And within that continuum, that's me and my dancers now. We are the ones that are on stage, on this, on radio, talking about it. We take that responsibility really seriously, because it's about inspiring that next generation. And truly, it has been my dream to live in Harlem. And when I'm thinking about it right now, I am two blocks from Leland and just HSA. I was able to, 2 years ago, when Dance Theater of Harlem was under the direction of Virginia Johnson, who was my absolute idol, I was commissioned to do my first ballet work with Dance Theater of Harlem. Mm. And happily, I walked to work to National Dance Theater. So it just, it's an embarrassment of riches to be part of this continued Harlem Renaissance. So yeah, I just love dance and dancers and artists and designers and all of it. I just appreciate people that can take that leap, right, of faith and to something that is so important, even though it is not always valued outside as much. When we talk about ourselves and how we represent ourselves, it's always through the arts.
1: Beautiful, beautiful. Thank you for that. And Kathleen, while we were offline, you mentioned in terms of some of your early stuff, looking at maybe some service in, let's say, maybe like a museum or something like that. And you see what I'm wearing, right? Okay. I want to know about your journey.
2: Yeah, I am not a dancer professionally. I dance in the shower and in the kitchen and cleaning. My lens from this art form comes from more of like my own background and history, and similar to Tiffany, like I saw dance on PBS and Sesame Street and Edie Chacon and my family relatives dancing. And it's something that movement was always really important to me. And I used to dance in my room and we would have festivals in my community, but my work is really through the lens of a social service and more of the administrative side of supporting artists, but also like just as part of that, supporting our communities through mission-based organizations and fundraising and marketing, and how we tell the story of the importance of the arts and the work that we do collectively within our culture and expression. And I think it really goes back to the importance of ensuring that all kids have the opportunity and this resource in a way that they can take it and carry it with them, not peripherally, but integral to who they are. And I think that's really important. So that's my journey. I feel like over the past 20 years of my doing this work for different organizations, I was willed to National Dance Institute, and I'm in my first year there. And everything that I've learned with young people with access to education and children in foster care and mental health and homelessness and the unhoused and how that impacts our kids, this is not peripheral. And if kids can have this, can almost, it's like prevention. And we really feel strongly about that, because it is community, it is connection, it is expression, it is bold courageousness and audacity and taking up space. And for our children, I think we need more of that. When I've learned more and more about the organization and the work that they've done over the past 50 years, it was like the no-brainer. So I'm here to continue to learn from these incredible masters and really support the next generation of artists and learning more about the teaching artist journey and the mental models in our society around ensuring that we provide them with more support and equitable pay, especially at the Center of Arts and Culture in New York City, because the outcomes for our kids and for our future are not, they're very significant, especially now. And movement and creative expression is what we need as our protest song.
1: And Kathleen, do tell me, in terms of the five boroughs of New York, where'd you grow up?
2: I did not grow up in New York City.
1: What? Let me hear it. I had to take you off. I had to take But no, welcome, my sister. Welcome.
2: Thank you.
3: Kathleen, also, can you tell us a little bit, and we talked a little bit offline beforehand, tell us about Jacques d'Amboise and who he was. And I think his story kind of relates to the interlocking stories that I hear developing in terms of all of your stories.
2: Yeah, so Jacques, he was a Harlemite, and he, Washington Heights, and he was a principal dancer for a New York City ballet for over 30 years. Just an incredible luminary. He came from modest means with his mom and his siblings. And at seven, he was exposed to ballet and this beautiful art form that he embraced, because for him as a little boy, what he wanted to do was just jump around. And so he loved the leaping and as part of the ballet. And then he took this as his purpose and continued to elevate, and was with Balanchine and all these incredible people. And then when he retired, he just knew that he wanted more people to have this as children. So he just went around to New York City public schools and said, hey, you want a dance class for the kids for free? Because he knew the transformative power that it had on him as a child. And he wanted this accessible to anyone and everybody. So that's how it was founded in 1976. And now we're in about 50 New York City public schools. And we offer advanced training to about 200 children every Saturday that they come in. And that's our celebration team. But the core part of NDI is yes, children, if they want to become dancers and artists, absolutely, we help foster and cultivate that and nurture that and make those connections. But it's really about being a wonderful, smart, strong human being and to be excellent in whatever field of choice and to navigate life with confidence. And that's, and exposing kids to the best and ensuring that they have access to that.
1: Beautiful.
3: Thank 50 schools, and it's your 50th anniversary this year.
1: Oh, Night Watchman, I love that math. I do love that math. Anyway, okay.
3: All right, Leland.
1: Yes, our returning guy. And Leland, you mentioned, of course, Arthur Mitchell. So he was born out of HSA with Dorothy Maynard. Tell us.
4: Yeah, so, well, a little bit of just about me.
1: Yes.
4: I'm not originally from New York.
1: I was born and raised.
4: You won't guess. You won't believe this, but I'm from Anchorage, Alaska.
3: And so, what?
1: Were you working on the pipeline or something? Tell us.
4: My parents were in the military.
1: Oh, gotcha.
4: And yes, okay. There are a lot of Black people up there.
1: See, Night Watchman? Okay, you about to say something. I know that.
3: But no, anyway, you learn something every day. That's all I got to say.
4: Yes, you do. But me, I was one of those young people who had a lot of energy, hyperactive, breaking my mom's furniture, destroying her living room. And she just knew that I had to channel that energy somewhere positive. So it was karate. And then she saw that I just naturally loved to also move. In addition to karate, she decided to enroll me into dance classes. And from there, it became something that I just became just enamored with. And then when I was about 11 years old, the Dance Theater of Harlem came to Alaska. They brought the company. Arthur Mitchell came. He taught master classes. And then he invited me to attend the summer dance intensive. So I came to New York when I was about 12, and that began my New York journey. And I never let go of that, and eventually found my way back to New York, training at School of American Ballet. Arthur Mitchell trained, and training also where Jacques d'Amboise trained, and eventually dancing with Ailey's Second Company and Complexions Contemporary Ballet, meeting Desmond Richardson, finding out that we were cousins, right? So the legend of the art form and all of these connections, and then eventually finding my way to dance education, attending NYU, the Steinhardt program, and then teaching at Harlem School of the Arts and a number of other programs, but ultimately finding out that Arthur Mitchell was the first director of dance. And so when I found that out, I was just like, oh my gosh, I'm like, this full circle experience.
1: Yeah.
4: The institution has had a really special place in my heart, and this work continues to motivate and inspire me, and just producing excellence and instilling excellence in our young people to just be leaders in society, whether they decide to pursue the arts or not. I think those are the things that I'm really adamant about, just helping them evolve as people and positive humans in the world.
1: Excellent. And Leah, I had no idea that the AM in AM Records was Herb Alpert. I didn't know this, man.
4: Yes.
3: How did you not know that? Oh, man.
1: Night Watchman. I didn't know it immediately. Like, you're roasting me already? Come on. So, Leland, I do know, and I do love also the theater that you guys have created to the right of the main entrance, man. Beautiful, man.
4: Yeah, yeah. Black Box. So many different companies and organizations use it. And yeah, it's been wonderful, wonderful to have that space.
1: Beautiful. And talking about space, and so for a woman coming from the West Coast and taking 125, the main commercial corridor in Northern Manhattan, do tell us, Tiffany, do tell.
0: Yeah. So with the name of the company, we were going through our own internal renaissance, and we felt that we needed a new name that represented the cultural change and shift was happening. And so we put it out to our stakeholders, anyone that had an investment. So we put together a committee, and it was based off of like current dancers, former dancers, current staff, former dance staff, board members, agents, parents of students from our school, and anyone that had vested interest in what we were doing. And I made sure that I wasn't part of that committee, because I wanted people to speak honestly. And a lot of companies have the artistic director's name built in. And I said, they're not going to be able to have that honest conversation of whether it should be like the TRF collective or something if I'm in the room. So I came in, I welcomed everyone and kind of table set, thanked them for being there and being part of this process, and kind of walked away and let them do their thing. And they were scheduled to meet 3 times. They ended up meeting 6 times because they were so about it. And they ended up bringing me 3 names at the end of it. And one of them was Emerge 125. And I asked them, I said, I love that name. I love that. But tell me a little bit about how you got here. And one of the things that they had said is, collectively, even though we are not a new company, we are always on the verge of something pushing forward. So it has this emergent quality. And they knew, anyone that knows me, even when I was in California, I was still pushing and repping Harlem some way how, and wanting to be, I couldn't believe that I was like a Black person living in Harlem when we had the centennial of the Harlem Renaissance. It just was too much for me. So they're like, we feel like we have to put that in. So it's a constant reminder and dog whistle, right? Of like values of what we value and hold close to our heart. So I was sold. I was like, great. We love. So that's how that came to be.
1: Beautiful. And then I also understood the relationship that you have, of course, with CTH. And so beautiful. And their residency in Marcus Garvey Park. So tell me about a little bit about that.
0: Yeah. So this year is a really exciting year because we're celebrating my 10th year as artistic director, but we're also celebrating my 10th year as a collaborator with Classical Theater of Harlem. So I am their resident choreographer. They are my theatrical home. I never had choreographed for theater ever in life. And wow, Ty Jones and Carl Cofield took a chance on me, and it became a match made in heaven. And from there, they've been so supportive. I've been able to work with the public. I've been able to work in all these different institutions because of the work that was created here in Harlem. And yeah, it really is, because my company is a modern dance company. So it's a bit abstract, right? Not like a linear narrative form. So it's really exciting to come into something where your whole audience has to understand the storyline. Everyone has to walk away with the same thing. And because Classical Theater of Harlem does not do musicals, I found this really beautiful intersectionality of part of the world is dance, but it's not like all of a sudden you hear the intro and then it's like we break out in song and dance. It becomes part of what is necessary. And it's like that old adage. It's like when you can't say it, you sing it, or it's too much to say, you sing it. When it's too much to sing it, you dance it, right? That part is like when we're getting to that fever pitch in a scene that a certain point, like we have to bring movement into it. So it's just, I've learned so much from the two of them. I'm deeply grateful. And again, for me, like as many places I can anchor into Harlem, that is the mission. So to see when I first started with them, our audiences were hundreds. And now it is nightly 1,300. Wow. You know what I mean? Yes. Like it was like 300, four. And it's become part of the cultural fabric. And everybody else is taking note. Everybody else is taking note, and it's free. This is the thing that kills me. And please, everyone know that the whole month of July, you can come and see the highest level of artistry for free in your backyard, or take a train if it's not in your backyard, and talk about a cookout. Like people go and they get their Harlem shake. It just, it's the most beautiful communal moment. Yes.
3: It is so good.
0: Yes.
3: I had an experience a couple of years ago when you did A Midsummer Night's Dream. Mm. I had a cousin. She lives in Florida, grew up in Queens. Just surprises me. Hey, I'm at Harlem Social right now. What? You're supposed to be in Florida. And so I go to meet her. And that night, you guys were having a show. So I was like, let's go over to Garvey Park. And she and her daughter were so blown away. I'm like, whatever's going on downtown and Broadway is not anywhere near as good as what's right here, right now. No, no fee.
0: I agree. Sitting I do in have the park. To say, amazing. Admittedly, that production, unfortunately, I didn't choreograph that production, but it was fire. I was there. Jones had pushed me to do The Tempest at the Public, so I was over at the Public. Yes. But no, it was fire. And it was exactly in alignment. Yeah, and that's the thing, is that you can just roll up and see incredible art, Met level.
3: Yes.
0: Absolutely. It really is. And I say that without ego or hubris or pushing CTH. That's just what it is. It's just facts. So I love that you were able to have that moment. It really is very, and you're just out under the stars. It's really a special,
3: and it's bringing people downtown up to Harlem to see, because they know the word is out. It's not a secret anymore.
0: Nope. Thankfully, the word is out. You're right.
1: I have to say that. Okay. So Kathleen, practice. So understanding that, of course, Emerge 1-2-5 is actually working on their craft, honing it, getting it ready for public display right there at NDI's spaces?
2: That is correct. And we are part, that's the whole thing about NDI, is being part of the community and elevating our Harlem community. And so offering the space to organizations. And Tiffany was one of our artists in residence. A few years ago, before I started with NDI, and now Jerron Herman is one of our artists in residence. So we are always promoting our culture, our community, and making sure that there is space to practice. And it's beautiful because you're walking through the hallways and the studios, and the children get to see that. They're able to connect with these incredible artists who reflect the communities that we're in and our children, and they can see themselves. And that representation is, we need that. It's part of our DNA and how we navigate the world. Having the opportunity to have those moments of connection and just talking about different things, and then seeing these beautiful people. I love paintings. And for me, when I see, I walked into Tiffany.
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6: This is a WHCR emergency broadcast team alert for listeners in New York City. New York City police and school officials are reminding families to stay alert and follow emergency instructions after several New York City schools were evacuated Tuesday following separate bomb threats. Police say threats were reported at three schools, including JHS 157 in Queens and two schools in Brooklyn. The NYPD's emergency service unit and K-9 team searched the buildings, and no explosive devices were found. No injuries were reported. While While these incidents were determined to be threats and no devices were found, emergencies can happen without warning. New York City Emergency Management says the best response is to stay calm, pay attention to official instructions, and avoid spreading rumors or unverified information. If you're ever asked to evacuate, leave quickly and follow the directions of emergency personnel. Do not stop to investigate a suspicious package or object. If you're told to shelter in place or remain inside, stay where you are until officials give the all clear. For parents and caregivers, New York City Public Schools recommends making sure you can receive emergency notifications through your NYC Schools account. You can also call 311 for information about a school during an emergency. New Yorkers can also sign up for Notify NYC, the city's official emergency notification system, by texting the word Notify NYC to 692-692. And remember, if you see or hear something that could pose an immediate danger, call 911. And of course, for the latest weather information and emergency updates, stay tuned to WHCR 90.3 FM, the Voice of Harlem, and the WHCR Emergency Broadcast Team. 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I'm Sanji Lopez, signing off from the WEBT News Desk.

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6: This is a WHCR emergency broadcast team alert for listeners in New York City. New York City police and school officials are reminding families to stay alert and follow emergency instructions after several New York City schools were evacuated Tuesday following separate bomb threats. Police say threats were reported at three schools, including JHS 157 in Queens and two schools in Brooklyn. The NYPD's emergency service unit and canine team searched the buildings and no explosive devices were found. No injuries were reported. While these incidents were determined to be threats and no devices were found, emergencies can happen without warning. New York City Emergency Management says the best response is to stay calm, pay attention to official instructions, and avoid spreading rumors or unverified information. If you're ever asked to evacuate, leave quickly and follow the directions of emergency personnel. Do not stop to investigate a suspicious package or object. If you're told to shelter in place or remain inside, stay where you are until officials give the all clear. For parents and caregivers, New York City Public Schools recommends making sure you can receive emergency notifications through your NYC Schools account. You can also call 311 for information about a school during an emergency. New Yorkers can also sign up for Notify NYC, the city's official emergency notification system, by texting the word Notify NYC to 692-692. And remember, if you see or hear something that could pose an immediate danger, call 911. And of course, for the latest weather information and emergency updates, stay tuned to WHCR 90.3 FM, the voice of Harlem, and the WHCR emergency broadcast team. 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I'm Sanji Lopez, signing off from the WEBT News Desk.
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10: 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So this week, the last 2 weeks, we've been in preparation for ADE for Amsterdam. Got a lot going on. 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

0: 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The Alliance Groove is more than a radio show. It's a worldwide movement celebrating women on the decks. I'm your host, Lady Solara, and this is The Alliance Groove, executively produced by the Lady DJ Alliance, where women control the decks and the world moves to the beat. Our guest this hour is DJ Bridge. Brooklyn-based DJ Bridge has emerged as a growing presence in New York's underground house scene. Her sets weave together classic and gospel house, disco, and ballroom influences, shaping vocally driven sessions rooted in energy and connection on the dance floor. Up next, DJ Bridge.
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3: This is a WHCR emergency broadcast team alert for listeners in New York City. New York City police and school officials are reminding families to stay alert and follow emergency instructions after several New York City schools were evacuated Tuesday following separate bomb threats. Police say threats were reported at 3 schools, including JHS 157 in Queens and 2 schools in Brooklyn. The NYPD's emergency service unit and K-9 team searched the buildings and no explosive devices were found. No injuries were reported. While these incidents were determined to be threats and no devices were found, emergencies can happen without warning. New York City Emergency Management says the best response is to stay calm, pay attention to official instructions, and avoid spreading rumors or unverified information. If you're ever asked to evacuate, leave quickly and follow the directions of emergency personnel. Do not stop to investigate a suspicious package or object. If you're told to shelter in place or remain inside, stay where you are until officials give the all clear. For parents and caregivers, New York City Public Schools recommends making sure you can receive emergency notifications through your NYC Schools account. You can also call 311 for information about a school during an emergency. New Yorkers can also sign up for Notify NYC, the city's official emergency notification system, by texting the word Notify NYC to 692-692. And remember, if you see or hear something that could pose an immediate danger, call 911. And of course, for the latest weather information and emergency updates, stay tuned to WHCR 90.3 FM, the voice of Harlem, and the WHCR emergency broadcast team. 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I'm Sanji Lopez, signing off from the WEBT News Desk.

I've heard people say that too much of anything is no good for you, baby.

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It's a long line, but you don't care because you can hear the dump outside those doors. And you get that feeling all over again, and you get that chill up your spine because the DJ's playing your favorite songs back to back, and you're not in yet, but soon you know you're gonna be. Oh, man, what's that

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1: 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October is Fire Prevention Month, and as temperatures begin to drop, New Yorkers are reminded to take simple steps to help prevent fires and keep their homes and families safe. The FDNY and New York City Emergency Management are encouraging New Yorkers to pay special attention to some of the most common fire hazards in the home. When cooking, never leave food unattended, and keep anything that can catch fire away from the stovetop. If you use a space heater, keep it at least 3 feet away from anything that can burn, including furniture, curtains, and bedding. 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For electrical safety, avoid overloading outlets and power strips. Large appliances should be plugged directly into a wall outlet. If you use candles, never leave them unattended and keep them away from anything that can burn. 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I'm Sanji Lopez, signing off from the WEBT News Desk.

You know, there have been many attempts to do what it is that we're doing right here, right now, today.

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8: This is a WHCR emergency broadcast team alert for listeners in New York City. New York City police and school officials are reminding families to stay alert and follow emergency instructions after several New York City schools were evacuated Tuesday following separate bomb threats. Police say threats were reported at three schools, including JHS 157 in Queens and two schools in Brooklyn. The NYPD's emergency service unit and K-9 team searched the buildings and no explosive devices were found. No injuries were reported. While these incidents were determined to be threats and no devices were found, emergencies can happen without warning. New York City Emergency Management says the best response is to stay calm, pay attention to official instructions, and avoid spreading rumors or unverified information. If you're ever asked to evacuate, leave quickly and follow the directions of emergency personnel. Do not stop to investigate a suspicious package or object. If you're told to shelter in place or remain inside, stay where you are until officials give the all clear. For parents and caregivers, New York City Public Schools recommends making sure you can receive emergency notifications through your NYC Schools account. You can also call 311 for information about a school during an emergency. New Yorkers can also sign up for Notify NYC, the city's official emergency notification system, by texting the word Notify NYC to 692-692. And remember, if you see or hear something that could pose an immediate danger, call 911. And of course, for the latest weather information and emergency updates, stay tuned to WHCR 90.3 FM, The Voice of Harlem, and the WHCR Emergency Broadcast Team. 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I'm Sanji Lopez, signing off from the WEBT News Desk.

Welcome, love. How are you today? It's time for you to find some peace and joy and happiness. It's all a choice, and I want you to choose it. So please,

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It's time to choose peace and love and joy. It belongs to you. It's all yours. So relax your mind, because everything is already ready.

Hello, my name is Sarah Raymond, and welcome to this guided meditation focusing on being present and practicing mindfulness. I want to thank you for taking the time to honor yourself with this meditation. I'm so grateful you have chosen me as your guide. By using your breath as an anchor, you can get grounded in the present moment at any time in your life. Please find a comfortable place where you can relax, turn off any distractions, and not be disturbed. Now make yourself comfortable, either in a seated or lying down position. Close your eyes and begin to notice your breath. You have chosen to take the time to honor yourself in a positive way by bringing mindfulness to the way that you live. You are strengthening the connection between your body and your mind. You have chosen to build the skill of mindfulness and living in the present. Without making any changes to your breath, notice how it flows in through the nose and fills up your body with life. Follow the flow of the air as it goes into your body through your nostrils, and notice how your chest and abdomen rise and fall naturally as the breath comes in and goes out. This breath will be your anchor and keep you rooted in the present moment. When you focus on your breath, you are always focused in the present because you cannot get back a past breath and you cannot breathe in a future breath before the present moment. As you continue to stay with the breath as an anchor to the present moment, allow it to flow out, releasing any physical and emotional tension with each exhale. And allow the awareness of your breath to spread throughout your body. As you still may have thoughts going through your mind, notice them from afar as if you are an observer. And now begin to deepen each breath in and out. And as your breath fills you up more fully, focus your attention on the stillness that comes between the inhale and the exhale. Allow this stillness to last a little longer, pausing, holding the breath momentarily between the inhale and the exhale. Breathe in this way for 3 more cycles and feel the tension melt away from your body to be gone forever. Give yourself permission to be fully supported by your surroundings and be open to the possibility of what comes with a state of comfort. Allow your mind to quiet and the noises and responsibilities of the world around you to turn off. In just a moment, you are going to continue this practice of awareness and bring your awareness to your physical body in order to relax every part of your body, beginning at the top of your head, moving all the way down to the bottom of your feet. As you hear each part of your body being spoken, you will first bring your awareness to that body part, noticing how it feels without judgment. Relax that part deeply. Now turn your attention to the top of your head. Visualize and feel your scalp and head, and then relax. Begin to progressively release each muscle, small and large, from your head all the way down to your toes. Notice how powerful the sense of your body is, and how just a thought in your mind can have the ability to relax your entire body so deeply.
You begin to feel your forehead soften and smooth. Your eyebrows and eyes melt. 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You feel your eyelids becoming very heavy. 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Allow your chest muscles to relax completely and know that you are fully supported. Notice how deep and calm your breath has become as you continue to relax deeper and deeper. What other sensations do you notice in this moment? The simple process of noticing your breath, your physical body, and your surroundings is such a powerful tool for relaxation and stress relief. This comfort begins to move down your body, releasing the tension from your lower back and hips. Your thighs feel heavy and sink into the surface below you. 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And as your body continues to rest heavy, your ankles and feet let go of any remaining tension your body feels to be completely relaxed, safe, and supported. You now allow yourself to drift into a deep state of relaxation, letting yourself go. And as you continue to focus on your breath and your physical body, follow the sound of my voice on this journey of relaxation. Take notice of any thoughts that come into your mind. Simply acknowledge the thought and allow your breath to carry it away. Now, as you continue to relax, begin to use your imagination and see yourself on a soft, fluffy white cloud. 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When you lay down on this cloud, it fits you perfectly. 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Any place that you are happy and at peace is perfect. 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Take in all of your surroundings. 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
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You are completely in control. 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You find that you are making choices that support your personal development. You find that you are okay with making mistakes. You know that they are an opportunity to learn and grow, and you appreciate those times. You believe in yourself, and you believe you are exactly where you need to be on your journey of life. You continue to take time to be mindful and aware of your feelings,
your emotions, and your true self. You know to be happy and fulfilled, you must connect to what is true for you. You are able to find happiness in the little things in life. You take time every day to experience moments of gratitude. Your thoughts are positive and give you the confidence to grow and live life to the fullest. You feel enthusiasm and confident in all that you do. You know that with this gratitude, confidence, and positive thinking, you can get through any potential tough situation. All you need is to believe in yourself and to practice loving kindness and compassion for yourself. You are willing to be present and mindful in your life and to live it to the fullest. You are strong enough to face your emotions clear-headed and fully present. You choose to take even better care of yourself, redefining yourself as a new, happier, more energetic, and self-loving person. 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You love yourself and you accept yourself. You choose to take time every day to strengthen your own natural abilities, to create the patterns that will work best in your life. You choose to be the person you want to be. In your mind, repeat after me. I am enough. I take time to connect to what is true for me. I am strongly connected to my heart and to my feelings.

practice loving kindness and compassion for myself. I find time for stillness to listen to my needs and my truth. I am open to the positive possibilities that may come my way. And now you let go of any negative thoughts that do not serve you. You let go of any past negativities and replace them with positive thoughts and gratitude. You believe that you can be strong and confident in your life. You see your limiting behaviors and beliefs disappear. Self-doubt and fear are things of the past. You trust your instincts and your abilities because you are connected to your true self. You are confident, you are strong. And now that you are connected with your true self, you are amazingly unstoppable, feeling forever proud of yourself. In just a moment, I will count to five. When I get to five, you will awaken from the state of relaxation to the present moment, feeling relaxed, yet energized and confident. When you awake, you will still feel this way. 1. You are beginning to come out of this state of comfort. Bring your awareness to the present moment, to the sounds around you and the surface below you. 2. You are feeling relaxed. Begin to bring some gentle movements to your body. 3. Your mind is clear and confident, feeling wonderful, emotionally calm and at peace. 4. You feel the strength of your confidence and you believe in yourself. And 5. Open your eyes. You are fully awake and energized. Thank you so much for listening. Have a wonderful day.

takes guts. You got to dig down deep to gut it out. Keep on going again and again and again until you make it happen, because you know that it's possible. Now, what do you do during the hard times, Les? Here's what you must do. Number one is you must have faith. Paul said you must have the faith to call forth those things that be not as though they were. Judge not according to appearances. Don't judge your circumstances and the possibilities for your future based upon what you have now and because of what's going on now. No, no, no, no. That's not the real reality there. What you're going through, if you're going through some hard times, it has not come to stay. It has come to pass. It's all right. Now, second thing is, repeat this after me. Something you should affirm to yourself every day. Repeat this, please. No matter how bad it is, or how bad it gets, I'm going to make it. Say that to yourself every day. As I used to say to myself, when I would get up in the Penobscot building and I had to go into the bathroom and bathe in the bathroom sink, I had written on the mirror that I put up, they just paste up and I read, no matter how bad it is or how bad it gets, I'm going to make it. So you've got to have faith, you talk to yourself, you say that affirmation. The next step is you must have patience and engage in consistent action. Patience and engage in consistent action. See, everything does not always happen, ladies and gentlemen, when we want it to happen. It doesn't happen quickly. So in that process, they have something in the Far East called the Chinese bamboo tree. The Chinese bamboo tree, every day it has to be watered and fertilized. It's a very hard nut, and it takes 5 years of watering and fertilization every day, according to American Geographic, before it breaks through the ground. At any time, if the watering process and the nurturing and the fertilization process is stopped, the Chinese bamboo tree will die in the ground. Now, once it breaks through in that fifth year, then in 6 weeks it grows 90 feet tall. Now, the question is, does it grow 90 feet in 5 years or 6 weeks? The answer is obvious. It takes 5 years. That's how long it took to grow it, to build that foundation, to nurture it, to water it, to build the reputation, to build the credibility, to learn the market, to learn people, to learn yourself, to learn the system, to learn how to do it, to figure it out. That's why you must have patience and engage in consistent action. We live in a world, ladies and gentlemen, where people want instant gratification. They want it right now. They want to be a Dexter Yeager, but they're not willing to pay the price to do what it takes to get up there where Dick Hopper is, where Bryant or Judy is. They think it was easy. No, no. It's simple, but it's not easy. It's a system that if you work the system, it works if you work it. But make no mistake about it. It's hard. You are the determining factor. Here's something else. It's possible you can live your dream. It's necessary that you have goals, that you write them down, that you surround yourself with a support team, that you are creative. It's you that you must take personal responsibility to make it happen. George Bernard Shaw said, the people that make it in this world look around for the circumstances that they want, and if they can't find them, they create them. It's hard. No, easy is not an option. However, ladies and gentlemen, what you will discover is that it's worth it. It's worth it. I suggest to you, if you want to become diamond, write down 5 reasons of why it is worth it for you to become a diamond, to experience that level of achievement. What is it that will give you the drive? What is it that will ignite
the courage in you to get up and come back again and again and again? How is it that you would be able, what reasons that can tap in to that deep down feeling that goes to your gut, that no matter how many times you get knocked down, that you're coming back? What is it? Write it down. Let me tell you something, ladies and gentlemen. You saw that picture up there, the lady, Mrs. Mamie Brown. I'm flying from here tomorrow morning to be with my adopted mother. She's 87 years young, thank God. And I'll be with Mama tomorrow. Every Mother's Day, I don't care where I am, I go home Mother's Day. Everybody knows November 6th, my mother's birthday, I'm home. And I try to go home as often as I can. When I started and left Miami pursuing my dream, because I knew that as long as you work for someone else, they are controlling your destiny. I didn't want anybody signing my paycheck but me. I knew that it was going to be difficult. I knew it was going to be hard. But every time I thought about giving up, and there were times I did, because where I am, ladies and gentlemen, it's a long shot. You think being a diamond is a long shot? This is a miracle. This is a long shot. And I had people laughing at me. Les, you're talking about being a motivational speaker? You have no college training. You were labeled educable, mentally retarded. You failed twice in school. They put you back from the fifth grade into the fourth grade, and you fail in the eighth grade. You've never worked for a major corporation, and you are going to become independently wealthy. Right. They laugh. Better laugh at you. People are going to laugh at you. But let me tell you, I believe in revenge like Frank Sinatra. He said the best revenge is massive success. Ladies and gentlemen, when I was driving around with my mother and she saw a house, we were just looking for homes, and we drove an exclusive area of Miami where the coach of the Miami Dolphins, Don Shula, lives in that area called Country Club. My mother saw this house. Oh, that's what a beautiful home. And we looked at it. She said, oh boy, I would love to have something like that. One day I would feel like Mrs. Rockefeller. I said, you like that, Mom? I said, yeah. I said, oh, we just kept driving. I did not let my mother know at that time that I had it etched in my mind that I was going to do whatever number of meetings, whatever number of contacts, whatever number of calls I had to make, whatever it took to make that become a reality. And the day that I drove to that house and said, Mama, you remember the house you saw? We got out the car. I said, yes. I said, I really know the people that live there. She said, you do? I said, yeah, let me take you in and show it to you. And then I couldn't contain myself anymore when I got around and helped her get out of the car. And I took in, I said, Mom, I gave her the keys. Over 5,000 square feet. Large size Olympic pool, 12 feet deep. On a golf course, basketball court. I said, Mama, this is for you. And ladies and gentlemen, to see my mother walk around this house, this woman who only has a third grade education, never had any children of her own. And she walked around and she said, oh Lord, oh thank you Jesus. No one would have ever told me this would have happened to me. She said, Leslie, she said, you know, that day when I went in that building and they told me this lady had these boys that she wanted to put up for adoption. And I told them, I said, I'll take them. And she said, ladies, she said, raise your hand and swear to me two things. I said, what is it? She said, swear to me you won't separate them. She said, oh no, I swear. I'll keep them together, I swear. I've never had no children, I swear I'll keep them together. She said, swear to me, lady, that you won't ever tell them about me. She said, I married and I got pregnant while my husband was at war. She said, swear to me you won't tell. She said, I swear I won't tell. She said, okay, you can have them. She said, when I came out the house, I was looking at y'all. She said, I didn't know how I was going to do it. She said, I was working at the M&M cafeteria. She said, I didn't know how I was going to raise y'all. I just knew somehow the Lord would make a way somehow. And I never thought this would happen to me.

So, I want to talk to you this morning about this whole spiritual rebirth thing and stepping into your power. And the way I want to explain it to you this morning is the seven segments of self-love. Because if you want to be born again, spiritually, intellectually, financially, if you want to be born again, you've got to learn to love yourself. And there's some elements to it. There's some elements to it. And I'm giving you those elements so that you can start working with them and understand where you're off. Because once you recognize where you're off, you know what to take to the Creator and ask to be reborn. The seven segments of self-love are self-respect, self-growth, self-kindness, self-awareness, self-care, self-exploration, and self-esteem. Okay? Rebirthing through self-love. Why? Because yourself is the God in you. S, capital S. Self-awareness, my beloveds. Self-awareness, my beloveds, is the ability to recognize who you are and how you are being in your life and in the world. And how you allow the world to reinforce you. Self-awareness. Self-awareness. Some of us are so self-unaware. We have no self-awareness. We think everything is happening to us, and we think we have to make everything happen. Self-awareness, the ability to recognize who you are, how you be in the world, and how you influence the world, and how you allow the world to influence you. Self-aware, and how you allow the world to influence you. Self-awareness is your ability

Are you holding yourself accountable for how you be in the world? How you be in the world? Are you being powerful? Are you being victimized? Are you being conscious? Are you just being complacent? How are you being? Self-awareness. Write that down. Because if you want to be reborn, and if you're willing to surrender yourself to the Creator, the God of your understanding, be it Jesus, Buddha, Allah, don't matter to me who it is. When you surrender and you ask, I want to be reborn, oh, you're going to become aware. Okay? So I was just trying to give you a leg up. Don't go to God and ask to be reborn, thinking because your daddy left you, you were born by the river in a little tent. No. Oh, you're going to get aware. That is the first segment of self-love. And in order to be self-aware, you got to be willing to do some self-exploration. That's the second segment. Explore yourself. Explore your thoughts. Explore your likes, your dislikes. I had somebody today, what is your favorite color? They couldn't even tell me. Oh, I kind of like black, and black ain't a color. It's not. There's seven colors. Look them up. Black is not one of them. You can use black, but it's not a color. Okay? Have the courage to learn about yourself in order to improve yourself. Self-awareness is one, self-exploration. Why don't you like okra? I'm just saying, I'm just using okra. Why do you do the things you do? Why don't you do the things that you don't do? What are you telling yourself about your power and your ability? Self-awareness, self-exploration. I'm giving you the seven segments of self-love so that you can begin to prepare yourself to ask to be spiritually reborn. All right? The next one, self-care. Hello? What it is that you do to take time out of your life for you. Self-care. Self-care. You've got to take care of yourself. And that doesn't mean just going to get your nails done and your feet done. Sometimes it's how are you feeding your mind? How are you nurturing your heart? How are you caring for your body? You know, everybody knows, or everybody in my village knows, that I am a Joe Malone fanatic. Joe Malone is a British a company, and they make body oils and creams and stuff, and it's expensive as all get out. So every birthday, every Christmas, I say to people, what they say, what you want? I say Joe Malone. Why? Because I love putting different, I put it all over, I put it on my neck, I put it on my feet, I put it everywhere. I mean, ooh, that's one smell. Ooh, that's another smell. Ooh, that's another smell. That's how I take care of myself. I can take an hour putting all the 55 different Jo Malone products on my body. So I have so much. You know, and because people, sometimes my God kids, they get together, three or four of them, and they'll buy me one, or okay? How are you taking care of yourself? Yesterday, I went to the supermarket, and they had Häagen-Dazs coffee ice cream bars on sale, and I bought them. Now, I know I can't eat them every day, but in those times when I'm just feeling ugly, I go and get me an ice cream bar. That's self-care. And I live alone so I can manage the gas. I live alone. Ain't nobody in here. I can poop and toot all I want to. But I'm not going to deny myself the pleasure of an ice cream bar because it gives me gas. Okay? But I just don't do it all the time. Self-awareness, self-exploration, self-care, okay? Self-esteem. I talked about this in a spiritual spark. How you see yourself and hold yourself within yourself. How do you see yourself and hold yourself within yourself, regardless of what anybody else is saying? Self-esteem does not come from what you accomplish. It's about how you see yourself and hold yourself. I'm depressed. I'm kind. I'm a single mom. I'm a

Nobody loved me. I'm already fucked. That's what's going to happen. And if you want to be reborn, you got to start holding yourself as a divine expression of the Most High. You got to start holding yourself within yourself as a powerful individual with the capacity to create whatever it is you desire that's good for you in the world. Self-esteem, how you see yourself and hold yourself within yourself, regardless of what anybody thinks. Self-esteem, self-awareness, self-exploration, self-care, self-esteem. These are the things that being reborn spiritually are going to anchor and strengthen in you. So I want you to have a good start, okay? Self-kindness. Come on, somebody. Are you your own best friend? Can you take care? Can you be kind to you? We will beat ourselves up for the things that we don't do, haven't done, the conditions of our lives, but it goes back to what the reading says. What the reading said this morning, we really think that we're separate from God and we have to do this on our own, and we treat ourselves horribly. We betray ourselves. We make promises to ourselves that we don't keep. We berate ourselves when we make a mistake. We don't take, aren't kind to ourselves, and then we can't figure out why the people in our lives treat us like poop. Self-kindness. Just be nice to yourself. What do you say to yourself when you wake up in the morning? And even when you make a mistake, do you say, okay, that didn't work. Let me try something else. Okay? Self-awareness, self-exploration, self-care, self-esteem, and self-kindness. I'm giving you the 7 segments of self-love that are going to be incorporated into your spiritual rebirth. All right? When you get yourself ready and say, here I am, Lord, take me. Mm-hmm. And you make your relationship with your creator your number one top priority, everything you do first in your life. These are the things that are gonna, you gotta look at, okay? That's all I'm telling you. Self-respect. This means that you stand with, in, and for what matters to you. What do you value? What do you value? See, we think self-respect is about what people say to us and how they say speak to us. And No. Self-respect means what do you value? And how do you stand for what you value? You have to set the standard for how people treat you, how they speak to you, how they approach you. Do you respect yourself enough to stand for your values? You know? See, for me, I have to promote my values. And one of the ways that you practice self-respect is by having clear boundaries. You got to have clear boundaries. You have to let people know what it is that, this isn't a book, beloved. These are the 7 segments of self-love. I'm just telling you the elements of your spiritual rebirth. There's no book for this. I'm sorry. I'm just telling you what I've learned. Okay. Somebody said, know your value, get off the clearance table. I love it. Let me hurry up. I only got 6 more minutes. All right. What do you value? And have clear boundaries. There's just some things that you can't tolerate. You just can't. But now you can have boundaries, but you also have to have consequences for when people violate your boundaries. And that's where we go wrong. We set the boundary, don't talk to me like that. But then you don't say, because if you do, this is what's going to happen. Self-respect, your values, your boundaries, hold your line. Last one, self-growth. How have you grown over the past, 9 months? You know, it takes 9 months for a baby to be born, okay? It takes 9 months for a baby to be born. So every 9 months, you need to be in a different stage of your development. You need to be in a different stage. You can't be doing the same thing, you know? You say, I change my hair. I change my makeup. I change my location. I'm just saying me. You do it the way you do it. But I'm growing. I'm shifting. I'm changing. There's things that I no longer can do anymore. There's things that I'm going to do from now on, all right? Self-growth. How are you growing? Are you just complaining about where you are, but not doing anything about it? Come on.
Because when you surrender and when you make your spiritual rebirth and developing your inner power, because that's what happens. When you go through a spiritual rebirth, you step into your power and you're no longer externally referenced. You're internally referenced. You're aligned with your creator, which is your power. But you got to be willing to grow. Some of us got the same hair, the same nails, the same shoes, the same everything. If you don't do nothing else, change the furniture around in your apartment. Move the chair from there to there. Change the curtains. Take the curtains down. Do something. Self-growth. Takes a baby 9 months to be born. Something new should be reborn in your life every 9 months. Okay? I don't care what it is. That's why if you remember the antiviral message, I changed where I was sitting at the table. Change your position. Change your perspective. Change how you see things. Change how you see yourself. The 7 segments of self-love that are going to be touched upon when you surrender for the power of a spiritual rebirth. Self-awareness, self-exploration, self-care, self-esteem, self-kindness, self-respect, and self-growth. Notice I didn't say value, self-value, and self-worth, because that grows out of these things. Your worth grows out of your esteem, and your value grows out of your worth. All right? The 7 segments of self-love that are going to be empowered when you go through a spiritual rebirth, all right?

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0: hear the Lord.
1: He said,

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From the rising of the sun to the going down of the very same, he is worthy.

See, that should be the song on your tongue when you rise in the morning. For he allowed you to rise one more again with brand new mercy. Not the same mercy from yesterday. It's brand new mercy. Oh, yes. I am Tina Dixon. Oh, yes. Sitting in for Philip Anderson. Minister Philip Anderson. He had to be to church early this day. So he's worthy. God is worthy. So you stuck with me. At least for these 2 hours. So let's continue to give God glory. Let's rise and shine. And I wanted to give you the opportunity to sing along. So we're going to go, come on, Dr. Judith Christie McAllister with, oh, give thanks unto the Lord. She's starting out by praising.

tell a friend to go to WHCR.org and tune in. Let's get it. This is the one with the words. You can sing along. Because I know you are grateful that he woke you up this morning. What did he do? He woke you up this morning. What did he do? He woke you up this morning with brand spanking new mercy. Not that old mercy from yesterday. So come on, let's give him some glory.

Now that we've been giving God some glory, let's set the atmosphere and prepare for praise and worship. I help you get on out the door. Some folk need a little extra help, so I'm going to help you this morning. Come on now.

How many of you really need something from God tonight? Listening to me on this record, I don't know what it is you're going through, but God said you can get your breakthrough tonight. Look at somebody, say, I'm gonna get my breakthrough tonight. Right now. Turn around behind you, say, I'm gonna get an instantaneous breakthrough. Now you've been praying and seeking God and fasting, but when you ask God, do you really have faith that he can do it? Do you serve a God that is able? Do you serve a God that is strong and mighty? Well, if you do, can I tell you how to get your breakthrough? Say, Kirk Carr, how can I get my breakthrough right now? You don't know what I'm going through. You don't know what I've been through. This is how you can get it tonight.

Kurt Carr and the Kurt Carr Singers setting the atmosphere, getting you ready and getting you prepared for morning worship. And we're going to go to North Carolina to Reverend Marquise Egerton with Decisions. Think about it. Listen to the words. Make up your mind while you have time. Tomorrow's not promised.

0: You can't ask God to enlarge your territory and to take you to higher heights. And you keep driving. You got to turn the wheel over. You got to give it to him. And in some cases, you just got to say, Lord, deliver me. Donald Lawrence featuring LeAndrea Johnson right here on WHTR 90.3 FM. The one, the only, the voice of Harlem.
1: He leads me beside still waters. He restoreth my soul. When you become a believer, your spirit is made right. Sometimes the soul doesn't get the notice. It has a hole in it due to things that's happened in the past, hurt, abuse, molestation. But we want to speak to you today and tell you that God wants to heal the hole in your soul. Some people's actions are not because their spirit is wrong, but it's because the past has left a hole in their soul. May this wisdom help you get over your past and remind you that God wants to heal the hole in your soul.

declaration, a decree. So I'm speaking for all of you listening, starting here, starting now. The things that hurt you in the past won't control your future. Starting now, this is a new day. This is your exodus. You are officially released. Now sing it for me, Leandria.

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1: This is a WHCR emergency broadcast team alert for listeners in New York City. New York City police and school officials are reminding families to stay alert and follow emergency instructions after several New York City schools were evacuated Tuesday following separate bomb threats. Police say threats were reported at three schools, including JHS 157 in Queens and two schools in Brooklyn. The NYPD's emergency service unit and K-9 team searched the buildings and no explosive devices were found. No injuries were reported. While these incidents were determined to be threats and no devices were found, emergencies can happen without warning. New York City Emergency Management says the best response is to stay calm, pay attention to official instructions, and avoid spreading rumors or unverified information. If you're ever asked to evacuate, leave quickly and follow the directions of emergency personnel. Do not stop to investigate a suspicious package or object. If you're told to shelter in place or remain inside, stay where you are until officials give the all clear. For parents and caregivers, New York City Public Schools recommends making sure you can receive emergency notifications through your NYC Schools account. You can also call 311 for information about a school during an emergency. New Yorkers can also sign up for Notify NYC, the city's official emergency notification system, by texting the word Notify NYC to 692-692. And remember, if you see or hear something that could pose an immediate danger, call 911. And of course, for the latest weather information and emergency updates, stay tuned to WHCR 90.3 FM, The Voice of Harlem, and the WHCR Emergency Broadcast Team. 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Your safety is our priority. I'm Sanji Lopez, signing off from the WEBT News Desk.
2: After you tell the Lord yes, now you got to be like Rand Salen and do his will. You got to do his will because you're saying yes to his will. Come on. The Rand Salen group, I'll do your will.

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I miss you, Edgar. Come on here, Edgar.

don't know about you, but ooh, I had to take a minute and just give him some glory, for he has allowed us to wake up this morning with brand new mercy. And if you can hear me, those of you under the sound of my voice, that means you too. You got another day to try to get it right. And nobody said you have to be perfect. Mm-mm. We ain't looking for perfection. Looking for men and women of integrity. Because you might be the only Bible that somebody sees. Mm-hmm. I ain't preaching. I ain't got no ushers. I ain't preaching. I'm just thankful. And after you give him a yes, and you say, yes, I'll do your will, and you believe you can testify, then without a doubt, you know you've been changed. Mm-hmm. You know that he changed your life, right?

So that means the next time somebody does something, like maybe cut you off in traffic, maybe accidentally step on your foot, don't be so quick to cuss them out. I'm preaching to the choir. I'm learning. Did you catch me on the right day? Come on now, be transparent. Come on, we're going to Divas Redemption with Change, followed by Melvin Crispell and Testimony, the late Melvin Crispell and his wife, the late Tanisha Crispell, with For Me. Keep it locked right where you got it on WHCR 90.3 FM. Feeling friends. Yeah, I'm one of his friends. Sitting in with you on this morning, giving God glory, for that's what we're designed and purposed to do. To lift him up higher and higher. So worship with me, why don't you? And if you're going to church, hurry up, get ready now, come on. Them grits should be done now. I hope you put some cheese in it. And wait a minute, if you put sugar in it, I'm going to fight you in the name of the Lord. I'm going to lay hands. That's one of our debates about grits. Salt and pepper and butter. Or do you add sugar? Don't mess up my grits. Come on here, Divas Redemption.

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1: Woo, I tell you, every time. Tanisha Crispell, and that's the late Tanisha and Melvin Crispell with Testimony. And if you don't know, their baby boy

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Oh, give thanks. And right now, we're going to run down to, I believe he's in Memphis. Yeah, let's go head on down there and let Pastor P, Darryl Petty's, tell you about having one shot. Just in case you feeling a little bit defeated, all you need is one shot to slay your giant. Mm-hmm. Keep it locked right where you got it to WHTR 90.3 FM. We are the one, the only, the voice of Harlem, baby. He is good. Come on here, Darryl Petty's. One shot.

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1: He'll fix it for you. 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
0: He can fix it. 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God.

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But you better pick them up and put them down and give them some glory this morning.

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Somebody needed that this morning. 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Because I'm going to clap my hands. You going to clap your hands? Come on here. All right, Mike, if you don't want to come, we're going to have to skip you. We're going to the Joy Wonders, boo. Stand by me. Mm-hmm. Keep it locked where you got it. WHCR 90.3 FM, one of our locals. The Joy Wonders.

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0: Jesus. 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
1: I was going through something just a few weeks ago.
0: Yeah, yeah.
1: And I just start singing the song. Pastor was talking about the Lord will just birth a song in your spirit.
0: Yeah, come on, sing.
1: And I begin to say,
0: yes, Lord.
1: A breakthrough.
0: A breakthrough, yes, Lord.
1: A breakthrough.
0: A breakthrough, yes, Lord.
1: Lord, I need.
0: Yes, Lord.
1: A breakthrough.
0: A breakthrough.

He's great. Yes, Lord. Yes, Lord. Yes, Lord. Yes, Lord. Yes, Lord.

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It's your faith. 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It's your faith that will help see you through. Work your faith, people. 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

0: Moss. 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And it's been my plum pleasing pleasure. I got a few more minutes now. I ain't going nowhere yet. Keep it locked right where you got it. I want to run to my girl, Sherry Addison. With, see? I praise you. Come on here, Sherry.
1: Back.

I'm ready to go take it down. 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But if you start to worry, just pray. Again, Miss Ebony Baskin, again, it's been so much fun. Thank you, Philip. I'm going to leave you with my boy, Doobie Powell, with All Right, because you need to know that it's going to be all right. You don't have to worry about the chapters of the story. You just know how the story is going to end, because you belong to He who is able to keep you from falling. God bless you. I love you. Later, y'all.

Again, thank you for hanging out with me on Feeling Friends. Right now, I am going to leave you with a podcast by none other than DJ G, Gerald People, of the New Life Mix Show. Enjoy. Have an awesome Sunday. God bless you. If it be the will of the Creator, I'll meet you back here on Friday, 11:59 p.m. ish, boo-boo. Later.

0: some of you have been worried. We've got letters from all over the country.
1: Welcome to the New Life Music and Let's Talk About It podcast. I'm Gerald Peoples Jr., a.k.a. DJ G, joined by Joshua Stone. In our previous podcast and in this series, we began by examining the soil of our hearts and reflecting on how the parable of the soil reflected our own spiritual condition. We talked about how we use the gifts of God that He has entrusted to us. We then, in our second podcast, talk about preparing our minds to follow Christ, even when it costs approval. Today, we are asking how God's Word becomes visible in our actions, in our music, in our churches, and in everyday life. We're still growing in this ourselves, so let's talk about preparing the Spirit.
2: I'm Joshua Stone, and I am with Let's Talk About It podcast, and my motto is, we don't have to debate, because we all can relate. Let's talk about it. Today, one of our focused scriptures would be coming from the book of Joshua, chapter 1, verses 1 through 6, and it reads, "Now after the death of Moses, the servant of the Lord, it came to pass that the Lord spake unto Joshua the son of Nun, Moses' minister, saying, Moses, my servant, is dead. Now therefore arise, go over this Jordan, thou and all this people, unto the land which I do give to them, even to the children of Israel. Every place that the sole of your foot shall tread upon, that I have given unto you, as I said unto Moses, from the wilderness and this Lebanon, even unto the great river, the river Euphrates, all the land of the Hittites, and unto the great sea towards the going down of the sun, shall be your coast. And there shall not any man be able to stand before thee all the days of thy life. As I was with Moses, so I will be with thee. I will not fail thee, nor forsake thee. Be strong and of a good courage, for unto this people shall thou divide for inheritance the land, which I swore unto their fathers to give them." I read this because it's going to give you an insight on what we're going to be talking about, preparing the Spirit and following Christ as we should.
1: Amen. As we look into scripture, that was Joshua chapter 1, 1 through 6. And the idea of preparing the Spirit is ultimately so that it can result in the fruits of the Spirit. The fruits of the Spirit are listed in Galatians chapter 5, verses 22 through 23. And it states that the fruits of the Spirit is love, joy, peace, patience, kindness, goodness, faithfulness, gentleness, and self-control. And that against these things, there is no law. We so want to encourage you to prepare the Spirit.
2: So touching on our first focus topic today will be to know the God we represent. To know the God we represent, we have to know Him. And to know someone, you have to have a relationship with them. And to have a relationship with them, that demands intimacy. So I have a question for you, Gerald, when it comes to knowing the God that we serve. Before we ask people to hear our music or follow our platform, how do we make sure we are getting to know the God we say we represent?
1: Knowing the God we represent begins with knowing Jesus. And we want to get to know God through His Word.
2: Yeah.
1: I believe, I just love how awesome God is. I often reflect on, again, His creation.
2: Yeah.
1: And just, I mean, from the farthest galaxies down to the smallest atom in blood cells, knowing that he holds everything together with his hands. I think about in the morning, I'm encouraged to say that this is the day that the Lord has made. And when I think about the fact that he made a day, come on.
2: Yeah.
1: And then he called it the present.
2: Yeah.
1: A gift.
2: A gift.
1: I just think that it's so important for us to know the God we represent. And so before we ask people to hear our music and follow our platform, we need to make sure that we're getting to know God.
2: Yeah.
1: And so I'm just excited to encourage the artists and Christians in general, to anybody in fact, to know the one and only true God, Elohim. We bless your holy name. That's it. I just want people to get to know him through his word. Okay. And by personal experience, let me add that through prayer, we ask God to enter our experience. And even with the mindset of knowing that he's all-knowing, that he knows before, during, and after, we still want to connect with him and let him know our wishes.
2: Yeah.
1: That shows him that we have a desire to know him, that we're chasing after him. We're getting to know him through his word. We're getting to know his promises. We're getting to ask him our requests, obviously predicated by repenting of our sins.
2: Yeah.
1: And as we walk through this life, as we pray to him, and as we see our prayers answered, then we're getting to appreciate him even more and being able to serve as a witness. The book of Revelations, it says that we're saved not only by the blood of the Lamb, knowing who Jesus Christ is and accepting as our salvation.
2: Yes, sir.
1: But the word of our testimony.
2: Yes, sir.
1: In order to get to know the word of your testimony, you have to recognize that experience.
2: Yes, sir.
1: You have to know, we know we've been through something.
2: Yeah.
1: But do you know who brought you out?
2: Who brought you through it? Yeah, brought you through it.
1: And therefore, your test becomes your testimony. Definitely getting to know who God is.
2: And I want to add one more question to that. Just piggying back off of Galatians 5:22 and 23, to know who God is, expressing the fruits of the Spirit, this gives us more detail of who he say he is. So when he asked us to do certain things or his commandments, they're not because he don't want us to enjoy the life that he has given us. It's to show us that he cares for us, to keep us out of harm's way.
1: Amen. Amen. So Joshua, what helps a believer keep returning to God's word and stay rooted in it when feelings, pressure, or popular opinions pull another way?
2: I'm going to revert to Joshua 1 verses 7 through 8. And it reads, "Only be thou strong and very courageous, for thou mayest observe to do according to all the law which Moses thy servant commanded thee. Turn not from it to the right hand or to the left hand, that thou mayest prosper wheresoever thou goest." I'm going to stop right there at 7 to just to go in detail on what they were saying. If we walk according to God's word, we will be reassured that whatever test or trial that we are going through current, and that current situation or circumstance, we know it's temporary and it's not to hurt us. Because his word clearly states it. If we stay grounded in his ways and in his word, we should not be moved or rooted out. So I truly believe that the past mistakes that we have made, and if we learn from them, helps me to understand that I don't want to go back to the things that God has pulled me out of. So I will revert back to the past issues that he has guided me through and just keep those in the forefront of my head to be like, okay, when I went with my own understanding and the way I want to do it, it led me to regret something. When I went by God's word, it always worked out, even if it wasn't immediate.
1: It seems like a good practice would be to talk about returning to a certain passage or a passage that you have meditated on or read.
2: Yep.
1: Returning to that passage throughout the day and considering its application before reacting to a certain situation.
2: Yep.
1: So actually applying God's word and his promises to your current situation.
2: Yes, sir. Yes, sir. Another example would be difficult church conversation where patience had to be represented that was not so, you know, inviting. I'm going to go with a situation that's conversations when it comes to being in the church. And I'm gonna go with a simple one as tithing, because that's a lot of, even myself personally, I had some type of personal feeling about it until I gained understanding that God's word says those who are willing to obey him. And understanding the willingness part is I'm not being forced to give God anything, even though he said it's give your first fruits of all these things to me. It's me having the heart posture to wanting to do it and not being forced. And a lot of us in the church look down on that because of a lot of prosperity preaching when it comes to these things. So I'm using that as my example, because that is a big thing when it comes to being in the church.
1: So is that an example of where you are paying attention to the scriptures that you read and using that scripture to determine your actions as opposed to opinions?
2: Yes, sir.
1: Amen. Amen. We definitely should keep returning to scripture in order to ground us and to guide us.
2: Yeah. Yeah, definitely. And speaking on return to scripture, what changes when an artist moves from reading and meditating on scripture to actually obeying it in the writing, recording, and ministry process?
1: I believe that a set apart lifestyle based on God's word, understanding from the meditation of his word, and an application speaks through the song itself and gives power to that song, because now you're speaking accurately on what you have studied on and what you know about. Oftentimes in the world, they talk about keeping it 100, keeping it real.
2: Yeah.
1: And so most of the music they say is based on what they've experienced in their life.
2: Yes, sir.
1: And so that keeping it real is just a reflection of what they have been going through. Likewise, when you're preaching about the gospel, when you're preaching about Christianity, when you're talking about what you've done in your writing and your recording and in the ministry process, let's keep it 100. Let's keep it real.
2: Yes, sir.
1: Let's talk about how God is moving in our life. Let's talk about the scriptures that we have meditated on.
2: Yes.
1: Let's talk about how the Holy Spirit's opened up this meaning to us and what we feel, how he's using us to give that information, to be a conduit of his word, to give that information to the listeners. He's going to speak to different people, different times, different ways, and sometimes even with the same scripture. But allow him to use you that way. We try very hard not to speak about our own opinions.
2: Yeah.
1: And so when we're speaking about meditating on scripture, it's going to change the power level of that song, and it's going to move in power and do a good work that God called it to do. Joshua, how do we help one another live what we hear in church when obedience requires forgiveness, correction, dependable service, and even a difficult conversation? How do we help one another live what we hear?
2: When obedience requires forgiveness, how do we help one another with forgiveness? First off, accountability. I always go back to reflection, accountability on what I've been through and taking fault for my actions. When I take fault for my actions, it makes it easier for me to have forgiveness for the next person, because I understand that I've hurted people before and I didn't want people to hold me to that for the rest of their lives, you know. So I wanted forgiveness. So it caused me to always reflect on when I did somebody wrong, and I wanted them to forgive me for what I did, ignorantly or knowingly. that helps me in the forgiveness part. Some people are expecting you to tell them something that they need to hear and that they might not want to hear. Because what I've learned from self-reflection, again, what I've learned from difficult conversations is when I go to bed at night or when I'm by myself, every single thing, conversation, anything that I've watched, looked at, heard, smelled, or even been through in that day, I'm going to be sitting there and I'm going to think about it. So if I got to confront somebody with a difficult conversation and allow them to dislike me for however long it is, that's something I have to learn how to be uncomfortable doing, just so that person can truly look at themselves and want to change.
1: Amen. Amen. And so that was awesome what we talked about as far as supporting one another, being humble enough to receive correction.
2: Yes, sir.
1: And also recognizing that self-reflection is going to occur. And so we want to be even accountable to our own spirit, yeah, to know that whatever we do suggest to someone, that obviously is from what God has told us to do, not our own opinion, but what we received from his word. So,
2: yes, sir.
1: So we have the heart to help grow the body in that particular way.
2: Your last question was about church and actually these helping each other out when it's hard to do these things, correction, forgiveness, and how do you go about it with living the life as new music and faith and actually living it when the music stops?
1: Wow. This is something that, of course, I just practice in my own natural lifestyle. And I say that because I bless God and thank God that the DJing and the music is a platform,
2: yeah,
1: which gives me the opportunity to share my gift.
2: Yeah.
1: Just like for those ministers of the gospel, preaching or teaching or even healing, those are platforms.
2: Yeah.
1: But I do recognize that there's a scripture. They stood before the Lord,
2: yeah,
1: and they said, "Lord, didn't I minister? Didn't I save? Didn't I cure
2: Matthew.
1: In your name?"
2: Yeah.
1: And the Lord said, "Get thee behind me, you worker of iniquity. I never knew you."
2: Mm-hmm.
1: I never knew you. And those are the words I never want to hear.
2: Man.
1: I never want to hear that. So regardless of the gift, regardless of whether whether there's artists or DJs or preachers or ministers of the gospel, regardless of the platform, living out God's word, having a personal relationship with Jesus Christ through his Holy Spirit, that is how you live it when the music stops.
2: Yes, sir.
1: I would suggest you live it before the music even starts.
2: I agree.
1: Okay, so
2: I agree.
1: So that being said, we have to make sure that our music not only aligns up with our lifestyle, but lines up with Christ's precepts, with what Christ has said through his word. And so that goes back to what you were talking about, meditating on his word.
2: Yes, sir.
1: And putting it into practice.
2: Yes, sir.
1: Talked about actually thinking on our daily decisions and, yeah, using God's word to help us make those decisions.
2: Yes, sir.
1: We talked about receiving if somebody's correcting us, receiving correction in love.
2: Yeah.
1: So again, I believe that ministry continues in ordinary interactions, even after a performance, at work, at home, in a car, even online.
2: Yeah.
1: Nothing's hidden from the Lord. He sees all things. He even knows our thoughts from afar. Praise the Lord for that.
2: Yeah.
1: And he still loves us enough to use us. Amen.
2: Yes, sir.
1: And so because of that, I love that he says, enter his gates with thanksgiving.
2: Yeah.
1: Enter his courts with praise.
2: Yeah.
1: We separate. We say those things glibly, but we have to separate those things and meditate on those things. Why do we enter his courts? Why do we enter his gates,
2: yeah,
1: with thanksgiving?
2: Yeah.
1: Because you come in a gate thankful for what he's already done.
2: Yeah.
1: Why do we enter his courts with praise? because now we're entering his courts where we're getting close to his presence in our life. Yeah. We praise his greatness. We recognize and worship. Our mind is just set on how awesome our God is. And so even before the music starts, we just give God glory and with our lifestyle. And when the music stops, it continues that we give God glory through our lifestyle.
2: So I got a question for you, though. Is it safe to say that if a person that is rapping, that is doing, I'm going to say gospel hip hop or whatever you want to call it, you know, gospel hip hop, if they're not living it, it's safe to say they shouldn't even be doing it, because its music is so influential. It will turn a lot of people away.
1: You know, that's a challenging question.
3: Yeah.
1: And I the common sense answer would say if they're not living it, they shouldn't do it.
2: Yeah.
1: Okay, this may get me. I want some feedback. Every once in a while you got to say something that some people might not agree with.
2: Yeah.
1: So y'all got an opportunity to give us some feedback either in the comments or in the email. newlifemusicpodcast@gmail.com. We've had some artists come out,
2: yeah,
1: and say some words that are great, that give God glory, and that sound like they changed their life. The rappers out there like Snoop Dogg and all of them, that I don't condone them turning away or falling back into the trap. I pray for them.
2: Yes.
1: I pray for them. I said, Lord, guide them. They got a big platform.
2: Yeah.
1: And I thank God for using them, yeah, and pointing people toward Christ.
2: Yeah.
1: I won't take that away from them. They're doing a good work.
2: Yeah.
1: I pray that they stay focused and that their intent is true, and that their heart has been turned into Christ even more. Yeah. So, to answer your question, yes, I totally agree that they should be living the word for their own soul's sake.
2: For their own soul's sake, yes.
1: But should they not say it in the first place? I'm going to lean to, if they're telling the truth of the gospel, if it's not twisted in any way, that if it's pointing people to Christ, I encourage them to say that.
2: Yes.
1: Say it.
2: Yep.
1: Say it.
2: God's word says in my house I have vessels of magnification and vessels just common use. So yeah.
1: Again, we only can suggest,
2: yeah,
1: that every single person that ministers the gospel truth is living it out exactly the way they're ministering it.
2: Yeah.
1: We can only hope that. We
2: can only hope that.
1: Yeah. Okay. However, every day it's revealed that humans fall short. And the only thing we can do is pray for one another, yeah, and lift each other up in prayer and say, Lord, have your way. Because God said he doesn't want to.
2: His will is no man to perish,
1: no
2: but
1: man
2: all
1: to perish.
2: Come to repentance.
1: Amen.
2: All
1: so repentance. So don't stop that person from trying. Yep. That's all I'm saying. Don't stop. Even myself, I am trying. When I put my mixes together, I put them together for the purpose of encouraging the listener to get closer to Christ.
2: Yes, sir.
1: And I pray that the Lord continue to help me get closer to Christ. But I do know that a righteous person falls seven times and gets back up.
2: Yeah.
1: So I pray that even those individuals that are putting that stuff out there, that we don't totally judge them for falling, that we recognize, hey, that person fell. Let's pray them back up. So yes, when the music stops, keep on pushing. So I thank God for that. I think that daily faithfulness helps prepare us to carry whatever responsibility comes next. And speaking of carrying responsibility, let's talk about carrying responsibility with humility. Joshua, as we ask God for greater opportunities, how can we let his word prepare us for the responsibility while staying faithful in the assignment we already have? I mean, we're asking him for greater,
2: man,
1: greater responsibilities. So how can we let his word prepare us for the responsibility that we're asking for while we are remaining faithful in the assignment that we already have?
2: Well, I'm going through this right now because, you know, God calls us to go from faith to faith and glory to glory. And when he asks us to do certain things, I'm learning, and it's so hard to trust him at times. Definitely when my flesh is like, nah, when you used to eating, you're used to chilling out and doing things, bitch, you have to break these habits, because he said, I will give you a new mind and a new heart. A new mind and a new heart starts with repetition of doing new things and breaking old habits. And if you've been doing things 20 years of your life, it's going to take some time to break certain habits. And to answer this is just like to trust God's word when he asks us to do something different, knowing that it's prepping us for a next season, for something bigger, and continue to put our best foot forward in what we're currently doing, and don't be slothful in it or be discouraged, because we're going to be discouraged. That's why we have the body, that's why we have fellowship, to encourage one another and lift each other up. Because when God asks us to do things, when he asks us to move our faith, we going from, and I'm using swimming as an example, we going from 6 foot to 10 foot. I'm 6'3". I go to 10, I'm gonna have to really swim. But I have to trust what Yah has brought me, the 6 foot that he's taught me how to swim in, that I can go to 10 foot and be okay. He's going to keep me from drowning in that, in these greater things that he's asking me to do. So to answer that, the greater opportunities, being faithful in where I'm at now. If you be faithful in what you got going on right now, it will be an easy transition to get to those greater opportunities. Simplified school. We go from kindergarten to 12th grade. As we continue on graduating from grade to grade, we stop thinking about, oh, is second grader going to be hard? Is third grade going to be hard? Is fourth grade going to be hard? No, we just continue to walk. And as we go, we get used to the curriculums. They gradually strengthen us as we continue to walk with them. And we stop being anxious about it. We stop overthinking and all these things. But we are faithful in the second grade, so that we can get to the third grade.
1: That's awesome. I love that perspective, because it recognizes that you're faithful in the current assignment.
2: Yeah.
1: And in being faithful in the current assignment, you're allowing yourself to grow.
2: Yeah.
1: And continue to meditate on who God is making you, who God has you.
2: Yeah.
1: What assignment he has you doing.
2: Yeah.
1: And then you're the one asking for greater opportunities.
2: Yeah.
1: So recognize that God is not going to give you anything that you're not ready for, that you can't handle.
2: Yeah.
1: But sometimes we actually accept things that we can't handle. I've seen people in one assignment and accept more on their plate in addition to what they already had going on.
2: Yeah.
1: Or in some cases, they just didn't turn it down. They were offered an assignment or an opportunity, and maybe they should have said, I'll do this or that instead of this and that. I mean, unfortunately, in some churches, 20% of the people do 80% of the work.
2: Yeah.
1: And so those 20% got to know when to say when, because it's like there's always going to be more to do. But if you're asking for the responsibility, then guess what? With that responsibility becomes greater demands on your time. You're opening yourself up for criticism.
2: Yeah.
1: From other people who see you moving.
2: Yeah.
1: They may or may not agree.
2: Yeah.
1: You got to be careful that you don't have any selfish or uncertain motives. You got to be careful about why you want that other position or
2: yes,
1: that
2: sir.
1: Increased responsibility.
2: Yes, sir.
1: Because these are possible pressures. They're not predictions, but these things could come along with increased responsibility.
2: And being mindful of the criticism, the rejection, been mindful of the when God says, put on our full armor, that we could be, we'll be wise as a serpent, as gentle as a dove, and to be aware of the enemy tactics. If we are asking for God to, if we are asking for bigger opportunities with God and he turns us down, and we are prideful, and we go after that thing anyway, that is something that the enemy is waiting to jump on, and he will take a casualty of 1,000 people, because God's word is going to be preached because of you on the second grade level. You know what you're talking about because you're on a second grade level with something. So the devil will take a casualty of 1,000 and allow you to get to the third grade and pervert 10,000 people, and you taking them to hell with you because you refuse to stay at a level and did not allow God to assist you on get into the third grade with his permission. You know what I'm saying?
1: You know, ironically, the same thing can happen with artists.
2: Yeah.
1: Okay, so when an artist is starting out in that, there's a number of artists that want to shoot straight up to number one.
2: Yeah.
1: This music is so hot, I can't wait to be number one on the charts.
2: Yeah.
1: I can't wait to be number one on Billboard and across the nation.
2: Yeah.
1: What they don't recognize is the responsibility, all the things that come, the pressures that come with being number one. Think about it. It's the confidentiality. All of a sudden, your life is now open because everybody across that platform, how many thousands and thousands? Oh, I want 1 million followers.
2: Man.
1: Now you have 1 million people looking into your life.
2: Visibility.
1: Come on. Increases, you know.
2: Visibility, man. And visibility, when you make a lot of mistakes in the open, you are opening yourself up to criticism that you do not want.
1: And when you talk about that, so the pressure on you being holy to that next level, they are now, you have the responsibility now of all of these listeners who are focusing now on and following after you. We just talked about I talked about the interview with D1.
2: Yeah.
1: The artist admitted how many young teenagers were shooting each other, were going selling drugs, were doing all these promiscuous things as a result of the gangster music that they were listening to.
2: Yeah.
1: And he recognized it. He said, but as long as the record labels are paying that money, they're going to have individuals willing to speak that mess, whether they live it or not. And I'm, you know, a lot of people challenge him. Oh, well, you speaking stuff you ain't even living. I don't care whether you're living it or not. You still shouldn't be speaking.
2: You shouldn't be speaking.
1: It, you know, the Bible says it's evil to speak about things, those evil things that are done in the dark.
2: Yes, sir.
1: But that being said, artists have to recognize again that with that platform comes a whole nother level of responsibility. Again, you talked about teachability.
2: Yeah.
1: Don't think you know everything just because now you have the attention and the eyes on you. You have to be, they would encourage you to be under a covering.
2: Yeah.
1: Make sure that you report to a pastor or a minister who's making sure that your word is aligning. Be willing to let somebody look at your music before you do that master copy, before you go into the studio.
2: Yeah.
1: And let them look at the content that you're putting out there.
2: And all criticism isn't bad criticism. You have
1: constructive. We just talked about that earlier. Let somebody iron sharpen iron.
2: Yes.
1: In love.
2: Yes.
1: For the purpose of kingdom building.
2: Yes.
1: Let's do this together.
2: Yes.
1: Let's as a body. Let's check it. Let's make sure that we're working together. If you look at the, and I like the scientific thing of the human cell. They have RNA and that checks your DNA.
2: Yeah.
1: It goes through section by section, making sure everything is all right. And if there's a section that DNA is not right, it calls on other pieces to come and correct it. So allow somebody to correct that. Even the DNA is being checked. So and we thank God for that.
2: So
1: explore that, and we just want people to recognize that we encourage the growth in God's timing.
2: Yes.
1: Allow God to use you where he's at, and he'll bring the growth.
2: Yes.
1: And again, we talked about in the last session that if that growth is not there, then there's different activities you should do. Please review our session two, yes, to touch on those things. One of them being Holy Culture Radio has suggested that you use that time to reflect on God's word and meditate on it even more.
2: Yes.
1: Those are definitely carrying that responsibility with humility and recognizing that as you are blessed to get to the next level, remain humble, remain open to God's word, and remain being willing to serve and recognize why God is entrusting you to that level. So thank you, Facebook, for joining us. We're going to continue with the conversation, but we do want to encourage you to check our podcast when you see it come out. Again, I'm DJ G with New Life Music. And
2: I'm Joshua Stone with Let's Talk About It Podcast.
1: This is session 3. And let's talk about how I'm supposed to turn this off. Oh, there it is. Finish. Amen.
2: Now, I personally feel like responsibility, humility is our responsibility. Okay. Humility is our responsibility because God's word says, humble thyself and I shall lift you up. Humble Amen. Thyself and I shall lift you up. And when he speak, it is not a suggestion.
1: Come on now.
2: It is not a suggestion.
1: Come on
2: when
1: now.
2: He speak, it is not a suggestion. So I, you know,
1: Amen.
2: it's a gentle demand.
1: and a lot of people demand. and you know, people take offense to that.
2: Yeah.
1: That is the demand.
2: Yeah.
1: So I like to say that it's a gentle push in the right direction.
2: Yeah.
1: And that is saying, walk this way.
2: Yeah, walk this way.
1: Walk this way. Because this is the way. He's trying to show you the way.
2: The way.
1: Jesus is the way,
2: the truth,
1: and the
2: and
1: life.
2: The life.
1: Man. through no other way you get to the Father. So
2: Man. So
1: we thank God that he gives us that direction, and the direction is right there laid out in his word.
2: Yes, sir.
1: And so yeah, we definitely remain humble, and remain humble in such a way that you have to get humble in such a way sometimes where you're following the word that you don't even understand. You're like, I see it, I don't quite get it.
2: I
1: believe that's called walking by faith.
2: That's faith.
1: And not by sight.
2: That's faith.
1: Amen.
2: Yes, sir.
1: Hey, whatever the size of the assignment, we can examine the fruit growing in the person who's carrying that assignment.
2: Yes, sir.
1: Who's doing it.
2: Yes, sir.
1: So I read Galatians earlier about the fruit of the Spirit, which talked about love, joy, peace, patience, kindness, goodness, faithfulness, gentleness, and self-control.
2: Well, let's see, talk about the fruit. How do we put God's word into practice? And what fruit should become visible in our music and daily lives? And how does that help us take the next faithful step with holy boldness?
1: When we put God's word into practice, it causes us to meditate. We need to meditate on this word. And when you meditate on the word, that is taking that word, rereading it slowly, looking up definitions if you have to, making sure you have an understanding of each word in the context in which it was given, to whom it was being applied,
2: yeah,
1: to knowing how God moves in those situations,
2: yeah,
1: and considering how it might apply in your own life.
2: Yeah.
1: I think about, and I never was on a sports team, but if I think about a basketball team or a football team, I can only guess that they had to practice the plays,
2: yeah,
1: over and over again. They had to listen to the coach who already wrote the plays based on his experience, and they had to practice those plays,
2: yeah,
1: over and over again before the game.
2: Yeah.
1: And when that game occurred, the coach called out a particular play. The quarterback knew the play from the coach so well, and the team knew the play so well that when the quarterback shouted the play that the coach had already written, the coach is on the sideline.
2: Yeah.
1: He no longer has to communicate with the quarterback if he trusts the quarterback enough to run the show. But the quarterback is going to call the plays that the coach wrote up. And the team is going to trust the quarterback to read the defense and know which play to call that's going to be effective in that particular situation.
2: Yeah.
1: Likewise, we know the coach.
2: Yeah.
1: It's God. Through Jesus Christ and the Holy Spirit, we're going to read his word before the situation occurs in our life.
2: Yes.
1: And we're going to be able to call the scriptures into play that when we see the enemy coming, and we know that the enemy,
2: yeah,
1: he comes to kill, to steal, and destroy. And we know so we're not going to be tricked by the wiles of the enemy, because we're going to reflect back on the trick by the wiles of the enemy, because we're going to reflect back on the scripture that applies to that situation.
2: Yes.

0: I thank God that he lays those out there for us to recognize. That's where discernment comes in. And that should be what we write about in our music.
1: Yeah.
0: That should be what we live in our daily lives.
1: Yes, sir.
0: This helps us take the next faithful step with holy boldness, because we see the Holy Spirit working in our lives.
1: Yeah.
0: We know good and well that our hearts are desperately wicked.
1: Yeah.
0: And so we have to know that if we're able to love the way that God says to love, if we're able to have peace that goes beyond human understanding, even in the challenging situations, even if we're able to be patient, that we got to give all glory to God, that that's nobody but God. Because even from birth, we've been incredibly challenged to have a deep, quiet calm in our minds and hearts. We've been challenged to use practical actions to help improve the well-being of others, because we're so selfish.
1: Yeah.
0: We're so, what about me? Wasn't it for me? But sometimes Jesus encourages us to give unto others without expecting anything
1: in return.
0: When we're able to give unto others without expecting anything in return, that's not the devil.
1: No.
0: Now, you did talk about earlier that the enemy is able to do what appears to be good things.
1: Yeah.
0: But we recognize the level of what we're talking about, the level of kindness, the level of love and joy.
1: Yeah.
0: And the enemy can do something kind. I bet he wants something back from it, though.
1: Yeah.
0: The enemy can show somebody what appears to be love, but we know that the enemy comes as an angel of light.
1: Yes, sir.
0: As a wolf in sheep's clothing.
1: Yeah.
0: And that thing ain't really love. That thing is to get you off track.
1: Yep.
0: As you talked about, it can be a distraction.
1: And that's where understanding, when it comes to practicing, understanding the fruit and it becoming visible in our daily lives, understanding the fruit of the enemy. So when you say coaches present the playbook, they also present the plays the way the opposite team played, and understanding how we should strategize and go about them in beating the opposition. With that said, is the discernment of knowing what good fruit to eat, because it can look good on the outside, but when you bite into it, it's rotten.
0: And so many times we're deceived, not only because of the way it looked, because just like you say, it looked good.
1: Yeah.
0: That takes me all the way back to the book of Genesis.
1: Yeah.
0: Where having the knowledge of good and evil looked good, sounded good, but oh, how evil it really was.
1: Yeah.
0: And how we've fallen. And again, he said, when you eat it, you surely die. He didn't mean you're going to die instantaneously. You're not going to drop
1: spiritual
0: dead.
1: Death.
0: It's a spiritual death and a spiritual separation from God, which is ultimately ends in death.
1: And understanding that fruit that was eaten, it was bad, even though he said the knowledge of good and evil, like that good knowledge that was eaten was bad.
0: Well, that's because it was the knowledge of evil that was inherent in that fruit. And not only that, the reason behind even eating it in the first place. One, disobedience.
1: Yeah.
0: Two, greed. And not believing it, that God has gave you everything that you needed. So, I mean, I just want to encourage that level of discernment that says, I do recognize God moving in my life.
1: Yeah.
0: Because I believe that once you recognize that God is moving in your life, even if you're not where you want to be spiritually, but you're not where you were yesterday.
1: Yes, sir.
0: You've come a mighty long way. God's brought you a mighty long way.
1: Yeah.
0: So that allows you to move boldly.
1: Yeah.
0: When you recognize the fruit of the Spirit that's operating in you.
1: Yes, sir.
0: So I thank God for that. I think that this describes courage and lets individuals continue to remain humble and teachable, knowing that a clear, faithful response can be calmed

0: that confidence in God does not require harshness.
1: Man.
0: These are different fruits of the Spirit: patience, and kindness, and love. And love covers many sins.
1: Yeah.
0: That's what the word says. So I thank God for that. And hey, I tell you what, we've really walked through the idea of empowering us spiritually, because we're going somewhere.
1: Yeah.
0: We're walking in Christ. And as Joshua mentioned, if we keep God's word as our foundation and we stay focused and walk in righteousness, we will see success.
1: Yes, sir.
0: Now, again, we are talking about spiritual success.
1: Yes, sir.
0: And that's the most important of all.
1: Yeah.
0: Let's consider one way we can put all this into practice. So let's talk about our personal response. Let's talk about one passage that we can return to, or one act of obedience, and one area of character that we can bring before God. Because we do want to invite our listeners to make this same practical commitment. For ourselves, we like to think about one passage that we return to.
1: For me personally, I'm going to go with Joshua chapter 1 verse 6. Be strong and of good courage. Be strong and of good courage. And I'm going with that because of me personally in my life where I'm at right now, it is difficult for me to have courage in doing new things right now, and to seriously walk by this thing we call faith, this life that we call faith. I need to be strong, and I have to keep in mind that my strength does not come from me. It comes from Him. In meditating on His word, understanding that He loves me, understand that everything He asking me to do and He's telling me to have courage about, He's going to get me through these things. And courage, understanding courage, is fear is always going to be next to me when I'm moving by faith. Fear never leaves. We just move despite the fact of it being present. So that's my scripture.
0: Well, that's awesome. I like that. Matter of fact, I like the one, Joshua chapter 1 and verse 7, which encourages us to be strong and very courageous, that we would be able to observe, to do according to all that the law, in this case it says, which Moses, my servant, commanded thee.
1: Yeah.
0: And of course, we know now that Jesus has given us a new law,
1: yeah,
0: which is to love God with all our heart, mind, and strength, and to love one another as ourselves.
1: Yeah.
0: So, but the point being to follow the laws of the Lord and not to turn away from the right or to the left,
1: yeah,
0: that we may be prosperous,
1: yeah,
0: in whatever we do.
1: Yeah.
0: I mean, the fact that God lets us know that if we don't turn from the right or to the left,
1: yeah,
0: we can be prosperous in whatever we do.
1: Yeah.
0: Come on now,
1: man.
0: that's like a secret,
1: man.
0: That's like the heavens opening up. That's like, this is how we do it.
1: This is how we do it. And that is so overlooked.
0: Come on.
1: That is so overlooked because
0: it seems so plain.
1: But it always reverts me back to what Jesus said. He said, hard is the way, narrow is the path. We forget about that. When we choose to follow Christ, Satan chooses to throw everything at us. It gets harder when we choose to follow Christ. And I'm understanding when he say, look not to the left or not to the right, because Satan is going to do everything he can. God word says, Satan works around like a paralyzed, seeking who we can devour. He's come to kill, steal, and destroy. And that's every single thing that he can put in our way to deter us, to pull us off of the narrow path. Distractions, distractions, looking to the left and to the right, man.
0: Amen. So with that, I'm going to just again continue to pray that the Lord embed that into my character. That the Holy Spirit would bring back to my remembrance the scriptures that are applicable in every situation. That I wouldn't look from the right to the left, that I would look for Jesus, even in the fire.
1: Yes.
0: Even in the fire, even in the lion's den.
1: Yes.
0: Knowing that God has the ability to calm the lion's mouths,
1: yes,
0: to shut their mouths,
1: yes,
0: that God has the ability to calm the fire,
1: yes,
0: where it doesn't burn one hair on my head, that, yes, he's with me in, yes, the fire. Amen. That he's walking beside me, that when there was only one set of footprints, and I don't even know if this is in the Bible, but if there's one set of footprints, we know they belong to Jesus.
1: Yes.
0: And that he was carrying us. Amen.
1: Amen. Amen.
0: So, amen. So I thank God that he gives us his scripture as a guide. And we want to invite the listeners to make the same practical commitment to,
1: yes,
0: consider a passage that you can return to consider an act of obedience, even one,
1: yes,
0: one act of obedience that you can do to help you, and consider how that applies to one character that you can bring before God in prayer. Amen.
1: Amen.
0: So let's talk about a simple practice for this week. If we might be so bold as to suggest that if you made it this far in the podcast, we thank you.
1: Thank you.
0: We are humbled in just that.
1: Yes.
0: We thank you for making it this far. So we want to encourage you to go back and read Joshua chapter 1, verses 1 through 9, and read them in the context of what it was. We recognize that Joshua was taking over for Moses.
1: Yeah.
0: Moses had passed. And that Joshua was right on the outskirts of the promised land.
1: Yes.
0: And that he had a mission to lead a million plus people.
1: Millions.
0: This is not no small task. So this word that God gave him was for a very large task.
1: Hmm.
0: So if God gave him this word for such a large task, certainly it can apply in any situation in our lives.
1: Yes.
0: So we want to meditate on that instruction that we can carry into the day and perfectly consider what it means. And take a concrete step in obedience, even in our music, even in our service, even on our jobs, and especially in our family life.
1: Yeah.
0: To make sure that we recognize that we need to put God's word into action. And that we can then use with discernment the fruits of the Holy Spirit. We want you to reflect on Galatians chapter 5, verses 22 to 25. And examine your own situation with honest feedback from someone who's trustworthy. Do they see these things in you?
1: Yes.
0: Be humble. Receive their words in love. Don't consider it as criticism to be offended.
1: Yeah.
0: Consider it as insight to be constructive.
1: Yes, sir.
0: And to grow.
1: Yeah.
0: Amen?
1: Amen. And I want to piggyback on what you just said when it said the accept the correction, the criticism. Understand, God's word says that he uses everybody so that his glory can be known. He used Nebuchadnezzar. He used Nebuchadnezzar. He used Pharaoh to show that his power can be known. So when you get criticism, especially to someone that is close to you, it humbles you, and it teaches you to daily reflect. So just because a person isn't living that way doesn't mean you cannot take that criticism from them, because God uses everybody to get a message through you if he's trying to get your attention.
0: Amen. Amen. May the music we create and the lives that we live tell the same story about Jesus. By his grace, we can move forward with courage,
1: man,
0: and remain humble enough to keep growing.
1: And the way that we keep growing, the way that we keep growing is staying rooted in his word, He said, don't turn to the left or to the right. Knowing who the God we serve and having a relationship with him. And it all starts with humility, transparency, accountability, and knowing that he loves you. His word says there's nothing, there's absolutely nothing you can do to separate your love for him. And that is through his son, Jesus Christ of Nazareth. And you can talk to him. You can talk to him. You can talk to other people. Just keep in mind that this walk, he said, because he said, his word says, broad is the path to death. Broad is the path to death and destruction. Narrow is the way to life and life everlasting. So his will is for no man to perish, but all come to repentance and have everlasting life. You know, he said, I know the thoughts, the plans I have for you is to prosper you, not to hurt you, but give you hope in the future. The only way you will understand it, only way you will truly believe that, only way you will truly trust it, if you gain a relationship with him through his son, Jesus Christ of Nazareth. And
0: so let's encourage one another,
1: yeah,
0: to live out this life.
1: Yes, sir.
0: One faithful step at a time.
1: And don't be afraid to go and open up to someone that you can trust and talk about it. No need to debate, because we all can relate. Let's talk about it.
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0: And all right, everybody, Samori Benjamin here. Thank you once again for joining me again on this Sunday to talk sports here at WHCR Sports. And a lot going on, as always. When we were last with each other last Sunday, it was the last day of the Major League Baseball regular season. We have entered the playoffs in the past week. The Yankees won their first round playoff series, a wild card series against the Boston Red Sox. The Yankees beat the Red Sox in the playoffs for the second year in a row. The wild card series, which the Yankees were just in against Boston, it's a best of three game series. Last year, the Yankees won the series in three games. They actually lost game one last year and became the first team in a three-game wildcard series to lose the first game and then still win the series. So that was last year. This year, this past week, the Yankees beat up on the Red Sox pretty good in the Bronx. The Yankees won both games big. They won one game 9-0 and the next game 9-2. So the Yankees now are in the second round, where they began that yesterday on the road against the Tampa Bay Rays, who outlasted the Yankees this season for the best record in the major leagues, and well, the best record in the American League, the National League. There are teams in the National League who have better records than both the Yankees and Rays, but in the American League, the Rays outlasted the Yankees for the best record, and in fact, the Yankees and Rays and Red Sox, they share the same division, the American League East. There are two other divisions in the American League Central and American League West. So the three best records this year came from the American League East, and they are playing each other in the first two rounds, which doesn't make much sense. You battle against each other for 162 games in the same division for the best record, and then as soon as the playoffs start, you all are playing each other and not the other leagues, especially since the three best records in the American League are all in the American League East. So the teams who are playing each other on the other side of the bracket, they have it easier. But the Yankees in game one yesterday in what is now the American League Division Series, the Yankees lost to Tampa Bay yesterday, 1-0. In fact, folks, they nearly got no hit. They got just one hit in the game. Tampa Bay starting pitcher Dan Rasmussen was outstanding. He's somebody who almost no-hit the Yankees a week ago in the final week of the regular season at Yankee Stadium. So this guy has given the Yankees a lot of problems over the years. And he's an amazing story because he's had a major surgery on his elbow called Tommy John surgery two different times. And might have even been three times that he's had major surgery on his arm. But he has managed to still overcome all that and nearly no-hit the Yankees yesterday. The Yankees did not get their first hit until two outs in the eighth inning. They got a hard-hit double down the right field line from their catcher, Austin Wells, who got excited, got hyped, and tried to extend what was a short double into a triple. And while he was rounding second base, going for third for the triple, he was thrown out. So that was the end of the inning. That was the end of what was would have been a rally for the Yankees. That was the first time all game where they got a man in what they call scoring position, that second base or third base. So that was the only time in the game that happened for the Giants, but they were not able to capitalize because Wells was thrown out at third. And then in the bottom of the ninth inning, the Yankees went down 1-2-3. So now they're down 1-0 in this best of five game series. Game two is tomorrow night. On the mound yesterday for the Yankees was one of their best pitchers, Gerrit Cole. The Yankees have really good starting pitching. They have four guys who can go out there and pitch really well. But the problem, of course, is it doesn't matter how well you pitch if you don't score. And yesterday, the Yankees did not score at all, had just one hit. And this is something that we've seen with the Yankees over the years, the last several years, where they go in the playoffs and they have a lot of offensive talent and they can't hit. Well, in the first two games, in the first round, the wild card round, I mentioned how the Yankees scored nine runs in each game, and they did it without their best player, Aaron Judge, who has been hurt a large part of the season. He missed the last 3 months, basically. Well, he missed 3 months in the middle of the season. He missed June, July, and August. Then he came back for part of September for about 10 days. Then Judge went back on the injury list, and he has not been on the postseason roster for either of these first two rounds. He was talking like he wanted to be, like he might be before these series began, but when the playoff roster for each series has come out, Judge has not been on it. He had a rib injury early in the season, and then when he came back, he suffered a calf injury. And so calf injuries are very tough. We've seen athletes over recent years have calf injuries, go out there on the field, and end up making it worse by tearing their Achilles tendon. So Aaron Judge, if the Yankees can advance past this series, maybe we'll see him again on the postseason roster for the next series. But right now, no Aaron Judge, folks, for the Yankees. So they will have to try and get through this series without him. And the Yankees tomorrow, they will give the ball to starting pitcher Cam Schlittler, who has been the best pitcher in the major leagues this year. He's been outstanding. So the Yankees have a lot of confidence going into game two with Cam Schlittler on the mound for them. And then they also have, for later in the series, they have starting pitcher Max Fried and Carlos Rodon, two guys who the Yankees have signed in prior off-seasons to big deals because they are big-time pitchers. So best of five-game series, Yankees down 1-0. We'll see what happens moving forward. All right, folks. Now, last week, also, I was telling you all about how the New York Liberty are in the playoffs, and they, of course, won the WNBA championship 2 years ago. That was their first time winning the championship in their franchise history. They had been the only original WNBA franchise to not win the World Series, the WNBA championship. And they ended that 2 years ago. Last year, they were knocked out in the first round of the playoffs against Phoenix Mercury. And now this year, they began the first round in a difficult matchup against the Minnesota Lynx, who they played in the WNBA Finals 2 years ago and beat in a tough five-game series. Minnesota this year, they were the number one overall seed. They had maybe the breakout star of the WNBA this season. Definitely their point guard, Olivia Miles, who was so good this season. She was in the MVP discussion, too. So the Liberty, number 8 against Minnesota, number 1 in the playoff series, did not look great for the Liberty. I said last week that it would be a monumental upset and effort if the Liberty beat Minnesota in the series because, right, no 8 seed has beaten a number 1 seed in WNBA playoff history. Well, that actually, I should have said that in past tense because the Liberty folks, they shocked a lot of people, including me, by beating number 1 seed, the Minnesota Lynx, in the first round of the playoff this past week. The Liberty started off last Sunday with a win, and then on Tuesday, the Liberty, they finished the deal, winning in 2 games in that best of 3-game series against who a lot of folks thought were going to win the championship there, the Minnesota Lynx. So a big win for the Liberty. Shout out to them. They are now in the WNBA semifinals where they will begin the semifinals today. They will face the Atlanta Dream. Angel Reese and the Atlanta Dream. Tip off is 2:00 today in Atlanta. And in the other WNBA series, all right, Angel Reese, nemesis, Caitlin Clark, okay, those two are probably always going to be linked because of the drama that went down between them about 3 years ago in the college national championship game. Well, Caitlin Clark, someone who women everywhere were giving her props for what they say, breaking the college basketball all-time scoring record, all right? She surpassed Pete Maravich, who is a male player. And Caitlin Clark, 3 years ago, she scored more total points than Pistol Pete Maravich. And she was someone who had scored more points in the history of college basketball than anyone. And her and Andrew Reese got into the whole thing. I don't really feel like getting into that right now, but Caitlin Clark's team, all right, Caitlin Clark has a lot of fans. Her Indiana Fever team, a very talented team. In fact, the three players on that team, the three top scorers, Caitlin Clark, Kelsey Mitchell, and Aaliyah Boston, those three players were the highest scoring trio in WNBA history this year. And they had a tough matchup against a team who has won three out of the last four WNBA championships and are going for a fourth in 5 years this year, the Las Vegas Aces. Las Vegas Aces and the Indiana Fever, they went the whole full three-game series, and this was, again, a best-of-three-game series, and the Las Vegas Aces and their star player, Aja Wilson, they came out on top over Caitlin Clark and the Indiana Fever. And the Las Vegas Aces now, they are in the semifinals where they will play the Golden State Valkyrie in their semifinal matchup. And again, the Liberty are facing the Atlanta Dream. The Las Vegas Aces, 3 years ago, they met the New York Liberty in the WNBA Finals and they beat the Liberty. At that time, that was the Liberty's first time in the finals in about 22 years. Because they went from 2001 through 2023 without making the WNBA Finals. And then they made it back in 2023. They lost that series. But then the next year, 2024, Liberty came back and faced the Minnesota Lynx. And the Aces, all right, Liberty, I said, got beaten in the first round last year in their defense of their championship. And the Las Vegas Aces won the championship again last year. The Aces won a championship in 2022 and 2023 as well. So like I said, they won now three of the last four WNBA championships. And if they win again this year, they will have four championships in 5 years. If you're wondering, would that be a record? It won't be a record because the first 4 years of the WNBA, the Houston Comets won the championship all 4 years. Incredible. And what is unfortunate is that the Houston Comets are not even in the WNBA anymore. The team dissolved. They were not able to stay afloat financially, all right, years later. So an unfortunate circumstance in the WNBA. All right, so we'll keep you on track on the Liberty and how they make out in the WNBA playoffs and in their semifinal match against Atlanta. So by next week, we should know if the Liberty are going to be in the WNBA finals or not. Well, there's a chance, I guess, that this series could still be going on by next Sunday, but I'll definitely keep you all attuned to what is going on. All right. Now, folks, back to Major League Baseball really quickly. There are three other series in Major League Baseball, all right, along with the Yankees series and along with the Yankees-Rays series, okay? Now we also have in the other American League series, Cleveland Guardians against the Chicago White Sox. All right, these are two teams who are both in the American League Central. They played game one of their series yesterday in Cleveland, and it was the road team. The White Sox, Chicago White Sox, came away with a 3-0 win yesterday. All right, that was another one of the four games along with the Yankees and Rays that were on the division series schedule yesterday. All right, in the National League now, in Milwaukee, we had the Milwaukee Brewers and San Diego Padres, two teams who have never won a World Series. Yes, the Milwaukee Brewers nor the San Diego Padres have ever won a World Series. And they are playing right now. And in Milwaukee yesterday, Milwaukee beat San Diego 3-2 was your final there. And then in Los Angeles, the reigning two-time champions, the LA Dodgers, they hosted the Atlanta Braves, a matchup of two really good teams. And the Dodgers came out on top 5-3 yesterday. So the Dodgers lead 1-0 in their best of five-game series. The San Diego Padres are down, so Milwaukee leads 1-0 in that series. The Chicago White Sox lead 1-0 in their best of five series, and the Yankees are trailing 1-0 in their best of five. The Yankees don't play again until tomorrow night. The National League teams play again today. The Dodgers and the Braves and the San Diego Padres and the Milwaukee Brewers. All right, folks, now I want to play for you all one interview today with a ball player. And this guy, 10 years ago, he was the first pick taken in the Major League Baseball draft. So selected number one overall. And in high school, he played with a current Yankee rookie, Spencer Jones, somebody who I've got the chance to interview a few times over the last 3 years before he got to the major leagues. Spencer Jones, I met him. He is now a Yankee rookie, but I first met him in 2023. He was on the same plane as me when I flew to Seattle to the Major League Baseball All-Star Game. Spencer Jones was in the minor league system. He had made the minor league All-Star Game out in Seattle at All-Star Weekend. They call that the Futures Game. And I saw him when I first got on the plane, but I didn't know who he was at first. I knew the name Spencer Jones because he was the Yankees' first round pick, I believe, the year before in 2022. So I knew who he was, but I knew the name, but I didn't know how he looked. So I saw this tall guy. Then when I got off the plane, I saw all these people who were mobbing him to get autographs from him. And so I asked somebody, who was that? And they said, oh, that's Spencer Jones, the Yankees prospect. And then I realized, okay, this is the guy who the Yankees picked in the first round a year ago. So, okay, so I leave the airport, all that. So then the next day, before the Futures game, I go into the Futures game's clubhouse, right? And Spencer Jones is there, and I go up to him, and I introduce myself to him. And he says, hey, I remember you. You know, I saw you on a plane because this was, all right, this year, 3 years ago, was the first year that they had the HBCU Classic, which is a historic black university, black college all-star game, okay? So there are lack of Afro-American players in Major League Baseball, so MLB has been trying to make efforts to improve the situation. So one thing they've done is had a HBCU baseball showcase for the last four All-Star games now. Now, this was the first one in 2023. Ken Griffey Jr. is involved. So anyway, I went to HBCU. I went to Norfolk State University in Virginia. So I was excited about the event, and I proudly wore my Norfolk State University shirt and cap. And my shirt was a bit bright green. So when I saw Spencer Jones in the clubhouse, the Futures Game Clubhouse, that next day, he said, yeah, I saw you on the plane. I saw your Norfolk State shirt. And I was really excited about that because a lot of people are not aware of Norfolk State University. A lot of people never heard of it. So I was excited that he had noticed my shirt, you know, and therefore noticed me as well. So I interviewed him again. I interviewed him for the first time that day for the radio, right? In 2023, then the next year, the All-Star Game was in Houston, Texas, and I met Spencer. I saw Spencer, okay, again there, interviewed him on video, so that was great. And then this year, Spencer Jones finally got called up to the Major Leagues, finally got called up to the Yankees where he made his debut. He is playing well right now. He is starting for the Yankees in the playoffs. He started yesterday in the playoffs. That's amazing. All right, before he made his debut, even though he was hitting a lot of home runs in the minor leagues last year. He was going crazy with the amount of home runs he was hitting, but he was also striking out a lot in the minor leagues. So there are some people who said, oh, he strikes out too much. He won't be able to hit major league pitching and all that. Well, that turned out to not be true. Spencer Jones is playing very well. He is almost the same size, height-wise, as Aaron Judge, but Spencer Jones, is a lefty batter. Aaron Judge is a righty batter, but he's playing very well, and Spencer Jones has speed, very good in the outfield. So this guy who we're about to hear from right now, Colorado Rockies outfielder Mickey Moniak, he played with Spencer Jones in high school in San Diego. Mickey Moniak was a senior, as he points out in his interview, when Spencer Jones was a freshman. And Spencer Jones, when I interviewed Spencer Jones, because I always, at the end of my interviews, I ask every player to tell me who is the most talented ball player they've ever played with. And Spencer Jones, now I told him, okay, besides Aaron Judge, Spencer, who is the most talented ball player you ever played with? And Spencer Jones said, Mickey Moniak, who is the guy who we're going to hear from right now. All right, folks, we're back. All right, everybody, Samori Benjamin here from Yankee Stadium, here with a guy who was the first overall pick in the Major League Baseball draft 10 years ago, Colorado Rockies outfielder Mickey Moniak. Mickey, man, nice to meet you. Thanks for joining me, man.
1: Yeah, you as well, absolutely.
0: Yeah, so I was talking to Yankees rookie Spencer Jones, and a ball player I like a lot, and I was talking to him, and he said that you, of all players, inspired him the most because you all come from like the same high school, right, in San
1: Diego.
0: He saw your success early, and he saw you get pick number one. I mean, but what was it like just playing baseball in the San Diego area coming up?
1: Yeah, man, I think, you know, a lot of good talent, you know, a lot of guys coming out of San Diego. Like you said, you know, played with Spence. He was a freshman when I was a senior, and got to see him coming into high school, you know, at 13, 14 years old, still 6'5", you know, still huge, and going back every offseason, you know, watching him, you know, grow and mature and kind of become the baseball player he's turned into today. It's going to be really cool, you know, being able to go out there on a big league stadium and play against him and, you know, get to share the field with him. But he's a good kid, man. He knows I'm always there for him, and, you know, it's going to be cool.
0: Yeah, definitely, and it'll be fun to watch you guys out there tonight on the same field. But for you, growing up in San Diego, did you play any other sports?
1: No, I mean, nothing organized. I played a lot of, like, you know, I was a kid out in the yard playing football, going to the park, playing, you know, tackle football with your buddies, or, you know, pick up basketball, stuff like that. But nothing organized, just always baseball, you know, for whatever reason. Maybe you can ask my dad. It was, I didn't really want to do anything else, and, you know, I think it's gotten me to, you know, here.
0: Definitely. It definitely paid off. Were you a fan of the San Diego sports team?
1: Yeah, oh yeah. You know, big Padre fan growing up. Diehard Charger fan until they left San Diego, went to L.A. So, you know, don't root for them anymore. But when I was a kid and the Chargers were there and the Padres were there, you know, every Sunday watching football and, you know, almost every day watching the Padres play.
0: So what's some of your best memories of watching the Padres play and maybe the Chargers?
1: Yeah, no, I mean, the Chargers, you know, that year they went 14-2 with Danian Tomlinson, Phillip Rivers, Antonio Gates. Those are kind of my guys growing up. LT, Antonio Gates, Phillip Rivers, you know, those are the guys I watched. You know, I remember one specific one. They won a big playoff game against the Colts. We were at my grandpa's house, and it was the middle of winter. And, I mean, San Diego doesn't get too cold, but I think the pool might have been in the 50s. And I just jumped right in, all whole jersey, clothes, everything. I remember that one. And then, you know, the Padres, you know, for my lifetime, there wasn't a ton of success, but I do remember, you know, the 04, I believe, 05, 06 teams going to the playoffs. Seems like they played the Cardinals every year with Albert Pujols and ended up losing. But, yeah, just going to Petco Park, I think I was at the first game ever played at Petco, so that was cool. But yeah, you know, it was a good childhood for sure.
0: Did you have any favorite players?
1: Yeah, Khalil Green was one of my favorites. Trevor Hoffman, Tony Gwynn. You know, I didn't get to see him play too much, but just the legend of Tony Gwynn in San Diego. You know, live on forever. Funny enough, you know, Carlos Gonzalez is one of my favorite players growing up with the Rockies.
2: Yeah.
1: And then, you know, a guy like Mike Trout, who I got to play with when I was in high school. So, yeah, it's cool. You know, a couple Padres in there, and then, yeah, you know, a couple guys I've gotten to know a little bit.
2: Oh, so you played with Trout in high school?
1: No. When I was in high school, him play with the Angels. When he was winning, you know, Rookie of the Year, MVP, stuff like that. It was, he's probably my favorite player.
2: Because I know you played with him a couple years ago.
1: Yeah.
2: Of the Angels.
1: Yep.
2: So San Diego, like the competition level in San Diego, like high school and even before that, what was that like?
1: Yeah, it was good, man. A lot of competition. I think, you know, just in the time that, you know, I was in maybe middle school, high school, you know, we had Brady Aiken go first overall out of Cathedral, played him that year. You know, we had Spence get drafted in the first round, you know, playing with him. Marcelo Meyer was another first rounder. I mean, it was just always tough competition, which, you know, I enjoyed. I think it got me ready to kind of play at the next level. It wasn't, you know, too big of a culture shock, but you know, nowadays you play so much baseball in the summertime with the showcases and, you know, the All-American games and whatnot. So it was, I'm glad I got to grow up in San Diego just to be able to kind of adjust to that kind of stuff pretty easy.
2: I know you played in the Under Armour game, which was in San Diego at Echo Park, right?
1: Yep.
2: So that was, what, about 2016, I guess?
1: It would have been 2015. Okay. So going into my senior year.
2: 2015.
1: Yep.
2: So what was that like to be able to be in that showcase high school game, playing in San Diego?
1: Yeah, special. You know, getting to play at Petco Park, you know, always a dream. That was the first time I got to do it. You know, I think the coolest part about that week was, you know, being the local guy. You know, they do a trip to Rady's Children's Hospital and, you know, get to go hang out with kids out there. And, you know, I got to go visit the hospital early, kind of get a tour. And, you know, it's been near and dear to my heart ever since. Just getting to hang out, you know, kids going through terminal cancer and some kind of form of cancer. It's eye opening. So that whole experience was incredibly special, and, you know, very grateful I got to do it.
2: Yeah, that's powerful. So I know you won Baseball Player of the Year, Baseball America Player of the Year.
1: Yeah.
2: In high school, so that's an incredible award to win that amongst all the high school kids. So what do you feel like at that time to get that award?
1: Yeah, I mean, it was a whirlwind at that time. You know, I got picked, I got drafted, you know, I won that award, Gatorade Player of the Year in California. You know, it was a whirlwind. I think, you know, being an 18-year-old kid, just kind of going with the flow and like, oh, cool, you know what I mean? Like, stuff like that. So, looking back, it was special for sure. Yeah, something I can, you know, tell the kids one day.
2: Yeah, so you talk about, you know, winning Player of the Year in California. California is a big state, a lot of great baseball talent.
1: Yeah.
2: So what was it like this, you know, outside of San Diego, when you got a chance to maybe play against some of the teams from the other parts of the state, L.A., North California, what was that like?
1: Yeah, we played, I mean, we did a couple tournaments. The one specifically, the Boris Classic out there, played against a lot of those Orange County teams, Modern Day, Jay Sarah, Orange Lutheran. You know, played against guys like, you know, Garrett Mitchell and, you know, Royce Lewis and you know, to name a couple. But it was cool, man. I think, you know, my high school down in San Diego, we were always used to playing against, you know, good teams. But to kind of step outside the area, the, you know, zone of San Diego and go play the rest of the teams in California was fun. I think we ended up going 2-2 that tournament. Beat Modern Day. One of my buddies, Josh Steven, was on that team. So I'll never let him live that down. But it was cool, man. It was, you know, it was fun.
2: Yeah, you mentioned Royce Lewis. He was picked number one overall 2017.
1: Yeah.
2: And 2016, you got picked first overall in Philadelphia. So what do you remember about, you know, that day when you got picked first overall, and were you surprised at all?
1: Yeah, I mean, definitely a little surprised. You know, it wasn't set in stone that I was, you know, going to be picked there. You know, we had a draft party at my aunt's house. You know, it was a special day. We had about 150 people there. You know, old teammates from travel ball, you know, all my high school teammates. God, Spence might have even been there, to be honest with you. But yeah, I mean, it was special. I think I didn't know I was going first overall until about 6 minutes before the draft started. So, yeah, it was a special day. You know, glad I got to spend it with friends and family, and the next day I graduated high school. So it was, again, a whirlwind of 24 hours.
2: Very nice. So what was the toughest part about going from high school to minor league baseball?
1: Yeah, you know, I think you're away from home, for an extended period of time, for really the first time. You play those travel ball tournaments, you go do Team USA, all that stuff. You know, you're away from home for, weeks at a time, stuff like that. But, until you're away for months and go play 60, 80, 130 games, you really don't know what it's like. I'd say the biggest adjustment was just learning how to play every day, learning how to get the body right. Understanding that it's a marathon, not a sprint, maybe not being too hard on myself, if I have a bad game, knowing that, tomorrow we're going to have to wake up and do it again. So I was grateful for my minor league experience. It was a learning process for sure, but I think it allowed me to get to where I'm at.
2: Yeah, and you had a couple of injuries, right? Mm-hmm. So how was that for you, and how were you able to, fight through that and continue your baseball career?
1: Yeah, quite a few injuries, broken hands, torn, MCL, torn ligament in the ankle. It's just like life. You're going to get knocked down two times, you get up three times, it's just one of those things where, I've always tried to pride myself on putting my head down, put one foot in front of the other, and whether things are going good or things are going bad, try to be the same guy every day, and just enjoy the ride, because, at the end of the day, it's gonna end for all of us, and, definitely going to miss it when that day comes, but while I'm here, just to try to, make the most of it.
2: You made your Major League debut in 2020, right?
1: 2020, yeah.
2: 2020. So, what do you remember being like? That was a very weird year, weird baseball season, about a 50-game season. So,
1: yeah.
2: What do you remember that being like in your Major League debut?
1: Yeah, it was a crazy year. For everybody, that year specifically, I think I was on my way. I know I was on my way to the alt site, right before the season started in Lehigh Valley. I tore my MCL going down the stairs on the way to the airport, so that was pretty crazy. Got sent down to Florida for 6 weeks, rehabbed it, didn't know, whether I was going to be able to come back that year or, whatnot with the 60-game season. And I went down there, rehabbed it for about 6 weeks, came back, spent about a week and a half, 2 weeks at the alt site, did pretty well, and then got called up. We were playing the Mets in Philly. Nobody in the stands. It was crazy. Seth Lugo was the pitcher that day. It was a dream come true. I got told in the morning. Didn't get to the stadium until later that evening because they had to make some moves. But just calling my family, my dad, grandpa, mom, everybody who got me to that point. It was a special day. A lot of tears. But something I'll never forget.
2: Yeah, so like you said, no fans in the stands, so I guess your parents couldn't be there for you that day, right? Like how most ball players, their families are there when they make their debut, so I hear you. So now, what was it like just being a part of the Phillies organization and all those guys there?
1: Yeah, it was amazing. A lot of stuff that I, am able to do now, I learned from a lot of those guys. Obviously, spent 7 years of my life there. Felt like I, became a man in that organization. A lot of ups, a lot of downs. Didn't end up the way I want. Obviously, you get drafted by a team, you want to go perform for that team. But, at that time, it wasn't my time yet, but definitely got to, experience the city of Philadelphia. All my teammates there, Schwarbs, JT, Harp, Wheels, Bomer, Stotter, list goes on. All those guys are still, pretty much there to this day. So it was special. Like I said, I think it made me the man I am today. And now being one of the older guys, here in Colorado, trying to find my way, find my footing, and being, a veteran presence and a leader, were definitely things that I learned from, guys like Schwartz and Harp and JT and Reese. List goes on and on. But it was special, man. I'm always grateful to be able to be a part of that organization, as long as I did. And, always hold a special place in my heart.
2: How was it for you going to the West Coast, going to California, Anaheim, Angels, closer to home? And, you got a chance to play for one of your, childhood heroes, Mike Trout.
1: Yeah.
2: Shohei Ohtani was there as well. So what was that like?
1: It was cool, man. Just kind of the opportunity I think I needed at that time. I got to come come back to the West Coast, you know, an hour away from San Diego, an hour away from family and friends. So the comfortability level was there. You know, got the opportunity for the most part to go out there and play and kind of just prove to myself and prove to, you know, the league, the organization that I belonged. And, you know, like you said, getting to play with Mike, learning from him, watching him go about his business. Another guy that, you know, I've learned so much from, that's kind of things that I try to apply to my game. I've watched, you know, what he's done. And then, you know, getting to play with Shohei, you know, that's definitely something I'll be able to tell my grandkids about. Just, you know, the way he goes about his business, you know, getting to build a relationship with him, a friendship with him, was something that was real cool. You know, he's an unbelievable baseball player, you know, great guy off the field. And yeah, it was special for sure.
2: And right now you are in Colorado, and you're playing really well this year. Last year you had the first 20 homer season last year. This year you followed up again, another really strong year. So what do you think has been the key to your success here, and what's it like playing in Colorado?
1: Yeah, you know, I think a lot of it has to do with opportunity. You know, we talked about getting drafted by the Phillies. If I didn't get drafted by the Phillies, I was going to go to the Rockies at four. So there was always that interest from, you know, a young age. There were multiple trade deadlines, you know, talking to my agent where, you know, possibly could get traded here, get traded there, and the Rockies were always coming up. So, you know, I think it's just a belief factor that they've shown to me since, you know, a young age, and especially since I got here last year, you know, getting released and, you know, being at that low to then signing with the Rockies 2 days later. And it's, you know, one of those things that, you know, possibly changed the trajectory of my career, you could say. And you know, I'm a firm believer in everything happening for a reason. And I think the best place for me is the Colorado Rockies. You know, there's nowhere else I want to be right now. I see where this organization's going. You know, I think we're taking steps in the right direction to compete. And, you know, that's all you can ask for. So, yeah, it's been a special time getting to play for the Rockies, and you know, hopefully get to do it the rest of my career.
2: Yeah, being picked first overall in 2016, it's every kid's dream to be the first pick overall in the draft. That's great, very cool, but did it come with such a young age? Did it come with any pressure for you?
1: Yeah, I'm sure it did eventually. I mean, when I got drafted, I was 18, so pretty naive, just kind of excited to be there, happy to be there. But, you know, I think, you know, maybe once I hit that first little, you know, slump in pro ball, I'm sure it probably, you know, ate away at me a little bit, just wanting to prove the Phillies right of, you know, being that first overall pick. And, you know, I think, I'm sure at times it definitely ate away at me, but, you know, looking back, I wouldn't trade it for the world. I think I'm just more grateful than anything to have the opportunity, you know, one day, once I'm done playing and, you know, I'm sitting on the couch one day, I'll be able to reflect and, you know, maybe realize how cool that moment is. But yeah, man, until then, it's just a journey and we're still going.
2: Okay, last two for you. When you first got into the major leagues, was there a pitcher who you grew up watching who you faced in the batter's box that might have been like a surreal moment for you?
1: Yeah. I mean, I think, you know, I faced guys like Justin Verlander, Max Scherzer, you know, watching those guys in high school. You know, those are the first two that really come to mind. I would say, you know, Kershaw, got to face him a couple times. You know, just legends of the game that, you know, when I was younger, they were getting going. And then, you know, basically as I kept going through the system and stuff like that, they were still going. And so, yeah, getting to face guys like that is definitely a cool moment to be able to talk about one day.
2: Okay, and last one for you. I asked every player this question, and this is where Spencer Jones, this is where he's at you. Who's the most talented player you ever played with?
1: Most talented player I ever played with?
2: Yeah.
1: I mean, Shohei Ohtani's pretty good.
2: Okay.
1: Yeah.
2: Thanks for the answer, because a lot of guys don't really want to say one player, you know what I'm saying? But
1: yeah.
2: That's a tough one. Ohtani,
1: hey,
2: like 12.
1: I mean, yeah, that was, it was 50-50 there. Yeah, Bryce, Schwarbs, yeah. JT. I'm not missing out on you guys.
2: Right.
1: But, yeah, Shohei's pretty crazy.
2: All right, folks. Number one overall pick in the MLB draft 10 years ago, and now right fielder for the Rockies, outfielder for the Rockies, Mickey Moniak. Mickey, man, thank you so much. Appreciate you.
1: Appreciate you, man. Yeah.
2: All right, folks, we're back.
0: All right, folks, Samori Benjamin back here in the studio. And we know that, so thanks again to Mickey Moniak. You got to be very talented to be selected first overall in the Major League Baseball draft. And he was picked out of high school first 10 years ago. Now, today is week four. Well, before I get to that, the Yankees, again, folks, they lost their first game of the second round. Yesterday, they won

and they lost 1-0. So tomorrow they're back out of the game in Tampa Bay against the Rays, looking to even the series at one game apiece with their best pitcher on the mound, Cam Schlittler. So it is going to be a must-watch game tomorrow night, first pitch, 8 o'clock. So now, folks, we are here for week four of the National Football League, and the Jets and Giants, something is happening again today that we rarely saw back in the day. We never saw back in the day, and that is the Giants and Jets playing at the same time. That used to never happen. It would either be one team would play at one, other team at four, or vice versa. But over the last few years, we've had several Giants and Jets, same time, start time. That's the case again today, as both will play at 1 o'clock. Both will play at 1 o'clock. Now, the Giants, we know they lost their starting quarterback for the season, young Jackson Dart, who tore several ligaments in his knee on Monday Night Football a couple of weeks ago. And so now the quarterback is Jameis Winston, somebody who was the first overall pick in his draft. All right. We just heard from Mickey Moniak, who 10 years ago was the first draft in the MLB draft. Well, 11 years ago, Jameis Winston was the first overall pick in the NFL draft. And Jameis, incidentally, played college baseball as well at Florida State. But on the football field, Jameis won the national championship his first year starting in 2013. And then he won the Heisman Trophy that same year. And about a year and a half later, he was picked first overall in the NFL draft. But his career, he was drafted by the Tampa Bay Buccaneers, so he was able to stay in the same state that he played his college ball. Jameis is from Alabama. So in Tampa Bay, Jameis, he never really got it done. He put up some numbers, but he also threw a lot of interceptions. And the first year that Tampa Bay moved on from him, they won the Super Bowl with Tom Brady. Tom Brady came down there and the Buccaneers won the Super Bowl. And so Jameis Winston has been a journeyman player, a journeyman quarterback since then. And he is with the Giants now for his second year. And he's somebody who he talks a lot and he likes to be comical. But at the same time, he's like a half comedian, half preacher. That's a good way to describe Jameis Winston. And he talks a lot like he's saying something profound, but when you really get down to the core of what he's saying, he's really not saying much most of the time. And I just feel like he goofs off a lot. And then when he finally got his opportunity 2 weeks ago, early in Monday Night Football against the Rams, he did not play well at all. So my thing is, if you talk a lot, if you want to cut up and correct jokes a lot, then when it's your time to go out there and perform, you have to play well. Well, that wasn't the case with Jameis Winston 2 weeks ago in LA when he got his shot, his first shot. And then last week, he started the game against Tennessee. It was bad weather. Remember, we were going through a nor'easter last week, so that could have been a big reason why he didn't play well, but he is still the quarterback. He has a golden opportunity. Somebody who came into this league where many people thought he was going to be a great player, hence pick number one. When you're picked first in a draft, people expect you to be one of the greats. Well, he has not been one of the greats, but he does have a golden opportunity in front of him right now. He had a chance to go out there and play with a team like the Giants that has a lot of talent. So it's on him. Now the Giants this week, because Jameis had not looked good in his first two appearances so far this season, and the Giants are trying to have a good season, they want to try and compete and win games and make the playoffs, which we have not seen from the Giants a lot in the last 15 years. But

Because of Jameis' poor performance in his last outing, the Giants this week made a trade for a quarterback who was in his third year, who before he got into the NFL, right before he got drafted, he won the national championship with the University of Michigan. And the quarterback is J.J. McCarthy, who had been picked in the top 10 3 years ago by the Minnesota Vikings. It has not worked out for him there, so the Vikings sent him to the Giants, who were desperate to keep their season afloat. And even though McCarthy did not play well for the Vikings, he might have a chance with the Giants if Jameis does not play well. I do remember McCarthy last season, the first game of the year, playing in Chicago, where he's from, and the Vikings did not do much through the first three quarters and looked like they were going to lose. It was the first game of the year last year, Monday Night Football again, and McCarthy and the Vikings rallied in the fourth quarter to win that game out of nowhere. It was a big shock. And McCarthy was in a situation last year, very interesting, where the year before, the team went about 14-3 with the quarterback that year, who was Sam Darnold. Yes, the former Jet, who did not play well for the Jets when he got picked high and then moved on. But now, later in his career, Sam Darnold has matured and he's experienced now and can play better because he's experienced over the years. And after Minnesota let him go, after the Vikings were 14-3 with him, because the way it happened was when J.J. McCarthy, when he first took the job with the Vikings, he got hurt the first year. So Sam Darnold ended up being the quarterback. And then McCarthy got a chance to start last year, but he didn't play well. And when McCarthy was hurt his first year, because he was hurt, Sam Darnold got a chance to start for the Vikings. Like I said, they were 14-3. A very good record. But because he was drafted high, the Vikings general manager last year, after their 14-3 season with Sam Darnold, the general manager still believed in J.J. McCarthy. He had picked him high for a reason, and he wanted him to be the quarterback, even though they went 14-3 with Sam Darnold. So the general manager and the Vikings let Sam Darnold walk last year. He went to Seattle, where he won a championship, right, in his first year. And McCarthy and the Vikings last year did not play well. So that was a disaster for him. That move ended up getting the general manager fired, who made a decision to not bring back Sam Darnold after they were 14-3. Sam Darnold moves on last year, his first year in Seattle, went to Super Bowl, and the team with the quarterback who you drafted and decided to go with over Sam Darnold did not play well. The team did not play well, so the general manager got fired. And now J.J. McCarthy has been shipped off here to play with the Giants, and we'll see if he gets a shot. Jameis Winston can keep him at bay if he plays well. If he does not play well, again, J.J. McCarthy will probably be in there. And then a fascinating situation, because if he plays well, then going into next year, there would be definitely some quarterback controversy involving McCarthy and Jackson Dart, but a long ways away from that. We have to see what goes down. So Giants hosting the Arizona Cardinals today. Arizona Cardinals are 1-2. We'll see how that goes. The New York Jets, folks, they are in Chicago today to face the Chicago Bears, who are 2-1. And the Bears last Monday night got a surprising win because the Bears are without their starting quarterback, Caleb Williams, who hurt his Achilles in week two. So last week, the Bears went with a 38-year-old quarterback, Case Keenum, who had not played a game in a while. And they were home, however, they were home against the Eagles, who 2 years ago won the Super Bowl, and the Bears won that game. So the Bears will host the Jets today, and that will be an interesting game. The Jets nearly won last week. They played in Detroit. They had a close loss. They were down 24-10. Then they rallied to even the score. So a lot of impressive things from the Jets last week, but no win for them. 1-2. They are trying to get a big win here today to put the record to 2-2. If they go to 1-3, the chances of the Jets having a good season are not going to be great if they don't win today.
So both teams, Jets and Giants, they have a 1 o'clock kickoff. We'll see how things go for those two teams today. All right, folks, we have about 3 minutes left. Just a quick look at the NFL schedule, okay? And also today, we have a lot of really good matchups. We have the Cincinnati Bengals and the Jacksonville Jaguars. They're going to be getting it on in Cincinnati. These are two teams that have quarterbacks who were taken number one overall in their draft. Joe Burrow for the Bengals and Trevor Lawrence for the Jacksonville Jaguars. And let me see. One quarterback was drafted in 2020. Other quarterback was drafted in 2021. So they were drafted a year apart. And so far, Joe Burrow, who was drafted 1 year before Lawrence, he has led the Bengals to a Super Bowl. That happened in 2021. That happened in Joe Burrow's second season. And Trevor Lawrence, he has won just one playoff game, had struggles to begin his career, but he started playing very well last year. He's playing very well this year. And this team, the Bengals are the Jaguars are dangerous. The Bengals are dangerous. Both of these teams are 2-1. So that is a 1 o'clock kickoff. That is a game that is has a lot of intrigue today. Another big one on the 1 o'clock slate, the Philadelphia Eagles at the LA Rams. These are two powerhouse teams. So you want to definitely check out that one. Green Bay and Tampa Bay today. Tampa Bay's quarterback, Baker Mayfield, another number one overall pick in his draft. That was the 2018 draft for Baker. He is out with an injury, and rookie black quarterback Jalen Daniels will make the start for Tampa. Now, Jalen is different than Jaden Daniels, who was the Washington Commanders quarterback, and he will not play today. He dislocated his elbow 2 weeks ago against Dallas. The injury looked gruesome, but Jaden Daniels was practicing this week, and word is that he will return next week. So if he only ends up missing 2 weeks with what was a gruesome injury at the time, a dislocated elbow, that would be very impressive. So those are some games on the schedule that are very interesting today. Also, today we have two 3-0 teams facing each other in Las Vegas. Yes, the Raiders, who are 3-0, and the Chiefs, who are 3-0. The Raiders being 3-0 so far is very surprising, so we'll see if they can continue to win. And finally, folks, a rematch of the Super Bowl 24 in 1989, the Denver Broncos and the San Francisco 49ers. The Broncos were blown out in that Super Bowl in 1989. And today, right now, they're 2-1. The 49ers are 3-0. And the 49ers are trying to go to 4-0 at home. So we'll see how that one goes. Folks, I'm out of time. Thank you so much for listening to me. I will talk to you all next week. Have a great Sunday. Adios.

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1: 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The FDNY and New York City Emergency Management are encouraging New Yorkers to pay special attention to some of the most common fire hazards in the home. 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I'm Sanji Lopez, signing off from the WEBT News Desk.

0: And all right, everybody, Samori Benjamin here. Thank you once again for joining me again on this Sunday to talk sports here at WHCR Sports. And a lot going on, as always. When we were last with each other, last Sunday, it was the last day of the Major League Baseball regular season. We have entered the playoffs in the past week. The Yankees won their first round playoff series, a wild card series against the Boston Red Sox. The Yankees beat the Red Sox in the playoffs for the second year in a row. The wild card series, which the Yankees were just in against Boston, it's a best of three game series. Last year, the Yankees won the series in three games. They actually lost game one last year and became the first team in a three-game wildcard series to lose the first game and then still win the series. So that was last year. This year, this past week, the Yankees beat up on the Red Sox pretty good in the Bronx. The Yankees won both games big. They won one game 9-0, and the next game 9-2. So the Yankees now are in the second round, where they began that yesterday on the road against the Tampa Bay Rays, who outlasted the Yankees this season for the best record in the major leagues, and well, the best record in the American League, the National League. There are teams in the National League who have better records than both the Yankees and Rays, but in the American League, the Rays outlasted the Yankees for the best record, and in fact, the Yankees and Rays and Red Sox, they share the same division, the American League East. There are two other divisions in the American League Central and American League West. So the three best records this year came from the American League East, and they are playing each other in the first two rounds, which doesn't make much sense. You battle against each other for 162 games in the same division for the best record, and then as soon as the playoffs start, you all are playing each other and not the other leagues, especially since the three best records in the American League are all in the American League East. So the teams who are playing each other on the other side of the bracket, they have it easier. But the Yankees in game one yesterday in what is now the American League Division Series, the Yankees lost to Tampa Bay yesterday, 1-0. In fact, folks, they nearly got no hit. They got just one hit in the game. Tampa Bay starting pitcher Dan Rasmussen was outstanding. He's somebody who almost no-hit the Yankees a week ago in the final week of the regular season at Yankee Stadium. So this guy has given the Yankees a lot of problems over the years. And he's an amazing story because he's had a major surgery on his elbow called Tommy John surgery two different times. And might have even been three times that he's had major surgery on his arm. But he has managed to still overcome all that and nearly no-hit the Yankees yesterday. The Yankees did not get their first hit until two outs in the eighth inning. They got a hard-hit double down the right field line from their catcher, Austin Wells, who got excited, got hyped, and tried to extend what was a short double into a triple. And while he was rounding second base, going for third for the triple, he was thrown out. So that was the end of the inning. That was the end of what was would have been a rally for the Yankees. That was the first time all game where they got a man in what they call scoring position. That's second base or third base. So that was the only time in the game that happened for the Giants. But they were not able to capitalize because Wells was thrown out at third. And then in the bottom of the ninth inning, the Yankees went down 1-2-3. So now they're down 1-0 in this best of five game series. Game two is tomorrow night. On the mound yesterday for the Yankees was one of their best pitchers, Gerrit Cole. The Yankees have really good starting pitching. They have four guys who can go out there and pitch really well. But the problem, of course, is it doesn't matter how well you pitch if you don't score. And yesterday, the Yankees did not score at all, had just one hit. And this is something that we've seen with the Yankees over the years, the last several years, where they go in the playoffs and they have a lot of offensive talent and they can't hit. Well, in the first two games, in the first round, the wild card round, I mentioned how the Yankees scored nine runs in each game, and they did it without their best player, Aaron Judge, who has been hurt a large part of the season. He missed the last 3 months, basically. Well, he missed 3 months in the middle of the season. He missed June, July, and August. Then he came back for part of September for about 10 days. Then Judge went back on the injury list, and he has not been on the postseason roster for either of these first two rounds. He was talking like he wanted to be, like he might be before these series began, but when the playoff roster for each series has come out, Judge has not been on it. He had a rib injury early in the season, and then when he came back, he suffered a calf injury. And so calf injuries are very tough. We've seen athletes over recent years have calf injuries, go out there on the field, and end up making it worse by tearing their Achilles tendon. So Aaron Judge, if the Yankees can advance past this series, maybe we'll see him again on the postseason roster for the next series. But right now, no Aaron Judge, folks, for the Yankees. So they will have to try and get through this series without him. And the Yankees tomorrow, they will give the ball to starting pitcher Cam Schlittler, who has been the best pitcher in the major leagues this year. He's been outstanding. So the Yankees have a lot of confidence going into game two with Cam Schlittler on the mound for them. And then they also have, for later in the series, they have starting pitcher Max Fried and Carlos Rodon, two guys who the Yankees have signed in prior off seasons to big deals because they are big time pitchers. So best of five game series, Yankees down 1-0. We'll see what happens moving forward. All right, folks, now last week also I was telling you all about how the New York Liberty are in the playoffs, and they of course won the WNBA championship 2 years ago. That was their first time winning the championship in their franchise history. They had been the only original WNBA franchise to not win the World Series, the WNBA championship. And they ended that 2 years ago. Last year, they were knocked out in the first round of the playoffs against Phoenix Mercury. And now this year, they began the first round in a difficult matchup against the Minnesota Lynx, who they played in the WNBA Finals 2 years ago and beat in a tough five-game series. Minnesota this year, they were the number one overall seed. They had maybe the breakout star of the WNBA this season. Definitely their point guard, Olivia Miles, who was so good this season. She was in the MVP discussion, too. So the Liberty, number 8 against Minnesota, number 1 in the playoff series, did not look great for the Liberty. I said last week that it would be a monumental upset and effort if the Liberty beat Minnesota in the series because, right, no 8 seed has beaten a number 1 seed in WNBA playoff history. Well, that actually, I should have said that in past tense because the Liberty folks, they shocked a lot of people, including me, by beating number 1 seed, the Minnesota Lynx, in the first round of the playoff this past week. The Liberty started off last Sunday with a win, and then on Tuesday, the Liberty, they finished the deal, winning in 2 games in that best of 3-game series against who a lot of folks thought were going to win the championship there, the Minnesota Lynx. So a big win for the Liberty. Shout out to them. They are now in the WNBA semifinals, where they will begin the semifinals today. They will face the Atlanta Dream. Angel Reese and the Atlanta Dream. Tip off is 2 o'clock today in Atlanta. And in the other WNBA series, all right, Angel Reese, Nemesis, Caitlin Clark, okay, those two are probably always going to be linked because of the drama that went down between them about 3 years ago in the college national championship game. Well, Caitlin Clark, someone who women everywhere were giving her props for what they say, breaking the college basketball all-time scoring record, all right? She surpassed P. Maravich, who is a male player. And Caitlin Clark, 3 years ago, she scored more total points than Pistol P. Maravich. And she was someone who had scored more points in the history of college basketball than anyone. And her and Angel Reese got into the whole thing. I don't really feel like getting into that right now, but Caitlin Clark's team, all right, Caitlin Clark has a lot of fans. Her Indiana Fever team, a very talented team. In fact, the three players on that team, the three top scorers, Caitlin Clark, Kelsey Mitchell, and Aaliyah Boston, those three players were the highest scoring trio in WNBA history this year. And they had a tough matchup against a team who has won three out of the last four WNBA championships and are going for a fourth in 5 years this year, the Las Vegas Aces. Las Vegas Aces and the Indiana Fever, they went the whole full three-game series, and this was, again, a best-of-three-game series, and the Las Vegas Aces and their star player, Aja Wilson, they came out on top over Caitlin Clark and the Indiana Fever. And the Las Vegas Aces now, they are in the semifinals where they will play the Golden State Valkyrie in their semifinal matchup. And again, the Liberty are facing the Atlanta Dream. The Las Vegas Aces, 3 years ago, they met the New York Liberty in the WNBA Finals and they beat the Liberty. At that time, that was the Liberty's first time in the finals in about 22 years. Because they went from 2001 through 2023 without making the WNBA Finals. And then they made it back in 2023. They lost that series. But then the next year, 2024, Liberty came back and faced the Minnesota Lynx. And the Aces, all right, Liberty, I said, got beat in the first round last year in their defense of their championship. And the Las Vegas Aces won a championship again last year. The Aces won a championship in 2022 and 2023 as well. So like I said, they won now three of the last four WNBA championships. And if they win again this year, they will have four championships in 5 years. If you're wondering, would that be a record? It won't be a record because the first 4 years of the WNBA, the Houston Comets won the championship all 4 years. Incredible. And what is unfortunate is that the Houston Comets are not even in the WNBA anymore. The team dissolved. They were not able to stay afloat financially, all right, years later. So, an unfortunate circumstance in the WNBA. All right, so we'll keep you on track on the Liberty and how they make out in the WNBA playoffs and in their semifinal match against Atlanta. So by next week, we should know if the Liberty are going to be in the WNBA finals or not. Well, there's a chance, I guess, that this series could still be going on by next Sunday, but I'll definitely keep you all attuned to what is going on. All right. Now, folks, back to Major League Baseball really quickly. There are three other series in Major League Baseball, all right, along with the Yankees series and along with, right, the Yankees-Rays series, okay? Now we also have, in the other American League series, Cleveland Guardians against the Chicago White Sox. All right, these are two teams who are both in the American League Central. They played game one of their series yesterday in Cleveland, and it was the road team. The White Sox, Chicago White Sox, came away with a 3-0 win yesterday. All right, that was another one of the four games along with the Yankees and Rays that were on the division series schedule yesterday. All right, in the National League now, in Milwaukee, we had the Milwaukee Brewers and San Diego Padres, two teams who have never won a World Series. Yes, the Milwaukee Brewers nor the San Diego Padres have ever won a World Series. And they are playing right now. And in Milwaukee yesterday, Milwaukee beat San Diego 3-2 was your final there. And then in Los Angeles, the reigning two-time champions, the LA Dodgers, they hosted the Atlanta Braves, a matchup of two really good teams. And the Dodgers came out on top 5-3 yesterday. So the Dodgers lead 1-0 in their best of five-game series. The San Diego Padres are down, so Milwaukee leads 1-0 in that series. The Chicago White Sox lead 1-0 in their best of five series, and the Yankees are trailing 1-0 in their best of five. The Yankees don't play again until tomorrow night. The National League teams play again today. The Dodgers and the Braves and the San Diego Padres and the Milwaukee Brewers. All right, folks, now I want to play for you all one interview today with a ball player. And this guy, 10 years ago, he was the first pick taken in the Major League Baseball draft. So selected number one overall. And in high school, he played with a current Yankee rookie, Spencer Jones, somebody who I've got the chance to interview a few times over the last 3 years before he got to the Major Leagues. Spencer Jones, I met him. He is now a Yankee rookie, but I first met him in 2023. He was on the same plane as me when I flew to Seattle to the Major League Baseball All-Star Game. Spencer Jones was in the minor league system. He had made the minor league All-Star Game out in Seattle at All-Star Weekend. They call that the Futures Game. And I saw him when I first got on the plane, but I didn't know who he was at first. I knew the name Spencer Jones because he was the Yankees' first round pick, I believe, the year before in 2022. So I knew who he was, but I knew the name, but I didn't know how he looked. So I saw this tall guy. Then when I got off the plane, I saw all these people who were mobbing him to get autographs from him. And so I asked somebody, who was that? And they said, oh, that's Spencer Jones, the Yankees prospect. And then I realized, okay, this is the guy who the Yankees picked in the first round a year ago. So, okay, so I leave the airport, all that. So then the next day, before the Futures game, I go into the Futures game's clubhouse, right? And Spencer Jones is there, and I go up to him, and I introduce myself to him. And he says, hey, I remember you. You know, I saw you on a plane because this was, all right, this year, 3 years ago, was the first year that they had the HBCU Classic, which is a historic black university, black college all-star game, okay? So there are a lack of Afro-American players in Major League Baseball, so MLB has been trying to make efforts to improve the situation. So one thing they've done is had a HBCU baseball showcase for the last four All-Star games now. Now, this was the first one in 2023. Ken Griffey Jr. is involved. So anyway, I went to a HBCU. I went to Norfolk State University in Virginia. So I was excited about the event, and I proudly wore my Norfolk State University shirt and cap. And my shirt was a bit bright green. So when I saw Spencer Jones in the clubhouse, the Futures Game Clubhouse, that next day, he said, yeah, I saw you on the plane. I saw your Norfolk State shirt. And I was really excited about that because a lot of people are not aware of Norfolk State University. A lot of people never heard of it. So I was excited that he noticed my shirt, you know, and therefore noticed me as well. So I interviewed him again. I interviewed him for the first time that day for the radio, right? In 2023, then the next year, the All-Star Game was in Houston, Texas, and I met Spencer. I saw Spencer, okay, again there, interviewed him on video, so that was great. And then this year, Spencer Jones finally got called up to the Major Leagues, finally got called up to the Yankees where he made his debut. He is playing well right now. He is starting for the Yankees in the playoffs. He started yesterday in the playoffs. That's amazing. All right, before he made his debut, even though he was hitting a lot of home runs in the minor leagues last year, he was going crazy with the amount of home runs he was hitting, but He was also striking out a lot in the minor league. So there were some people who said, oh, he strikes out too much. He won't be able to hit major league pitching and all that. Well, that turned out to not be true. Spencer Jones is playing very well. He is almost the same size, height-wise, as Aaron Judge, but Spencer Jones, is a lefty batter. Aaron Judge is a righty batter, but he's playing very well, and Spencer Jones has speed, very good in the outfield. So this guy who we're about to hear from right now, Colorado Rockies outfielder Mickey Moniak. He played with Spencer Jones in high school in San Diego. Mickey Moniak was a senior, as he points out in his interview, when Spencer Jones was a freshman. And Spencer Jones, when I interviewed Spencer Jones, because I always, at the end of my interviews, I ask every player to tell me who is the most talented ball player they've ever played with. And Spencer Jones, now I told him, okay, besides Aaron Judge, Spencer, who is the most talented ball player you ever play with? And Spencer Jones said, Mickey Moniak, who is the guy who we're going to hear from right now. All right, folks, we're back. All right, everybody, Samori Benjamin here from Yankee Stadium, here with a guy who was the first overall pick in the Major League Baseball draft 10 years ago. Colorado Rockies outfielder Mickey Moniak. Mickey, man, nice to meet you. Thanks for joining me, man.
1: Yeah, you as well. Absolutely.
0: Yeah, so I was talking to Yankees rookie Spencer Jones, and a ball player I like a lot. And I was talking to him, and he said that you, of all players, inspired him the most because you all come from like the same high school, right, in San Diego.
1: Yeah, yeah.
0: He saw your success early, and he saw you get pick number one. I mean, but what was it like just playing baseball in the San Diego area coming up?
1: Yeah, man, I think, you know, a lot of good talent. You know, a lot of guys coming out of San Diego. Like you said, you know, played with Spence. He was a freshman when I was a senior. And got to see him coming into high school, you know, at 13, 14 years old, still 6'5", you know, still huge. And going back every offseason, you know, watching him, you know, grow and mature and kind of become the baseball player he's turned into today. It's going to be really cool, you know, being able to go out there on a big league stadium and play against him and, you know, get to share the field with him. But he's a good kid, man. He knows I'm always there for him, and, you know, it's going to be cool.
0: Yeah, definitely, and it'll be fun to watch you guys out there tonight on the same field. But for you, growing up in San Diego, did you play any other sports?
1: No, I mean, nothing organized. I played a lot of, like, you know, I was a kid out in the yard playing football, going to the park, playing, you know, tackle football with your buddies, or, you know, pick up basketball, stuff like that. But nothing organized, just always baseball, you know, for whatever reason. Maybe you can ask my dad. It was, I didn't really want to do anything else, and, you know, I think it's gotten me to, you know, here.
0: Definitely. It definitely paid off. Were you a fan of the San Diego sports team?
1: Yeah, oh yeah. You know, big Padre fan growing up. Diehard Charger fan until they left San Diego, went to LA. So, you know, don't root for them anymore. But when I was a kid and the Chargers were there and the Padres were there, you know, every Sunday watching football and, you know, almost every day watching the Padres play.
0: So what's some of your best memories of watching the Padres play and maybe the Chargers?
1: Yeah, no, I mean, the Chargers, you know, that year they went 14-2 with Danian Tomlinson, Phillip Rivers, Antonio Gates. Those are kind of my guys growing up. LT, Antonio Gates, Phillip Rivers, you know, those are the guys I watched. You know, I remember one specific one, they won a big playoff game against the Colts. We were at my grandpa's house, and it was the middle of winter. And, I mean, San Diego doesn't get too cold, but I think the pool might have been in the 50s. And I just jumped right in, all whole jersey, clothes, everything. I remember that one. And then, you know, the Padres, you know, for my lifetime, there wasn't a ton of success, but I do remember, you know, the 04, I believe, 05, 06 teams going to the playoffs. Seems like they played the Cardinals every year with Albert Pujols and ended up losing. But, yeah, just going to Petco Park. I think I was at the first game ever played at Petco. So that was cool. But yeah, you know, it was a good childhood for sure.
0: Did you have any favorite players?
1: Yeah, Khalil Green was one of my favorites. Trevor Hoffman, Tony Gwynn. You know, I didn't get to see him play too much, but just a legend of Tony Gwynn in San Diego. You know, live on forever. funny enough, you know, Carlos Gonzalez is one of my favorite players growing up with the Rockies.
2: Yeah.
1: And then, you know, a guy like Mike Trout, who I got to play with when I was in high school. So, yeah, it's cool. You know, a couple Padres in there, and then, yeah, you know, a couple guys I've gotten to know a little bit.
2: Oh, so you played with Trout in high school?
1: No. When I was in high school, him play with the Angels. When he was winning, you know, Rookie of the Year, MVP, stuff like that. It was, he's probably my favorite player.
2: Because I know you played with him a couple years ago.
1: Yeah.
2: Of the Angels.
1: Yep.
2: So San Diego, like the competition level in San Diego, like high school and even before that, what was that like?
1: Yeah, it was good, man. A lot of competition. I think, you know, just in the time that, you know, I was in maybe middle school, high school, you know, we had Brady Aiken go first overall out of Cathedral, played in that year. You know, we had Spence get drafted in the first round, you know, playing with him. Marcelo Meyer was another first rounder. I mean, it was just always tough competition, which, you know, I enjoyed. I think it got me ready to kind of play at the next level. Wasn't, you know, too big of a culture shock, but you know, nowadays you play so much baseball in the summertime with the showcases and, you know, the All-American games and whatnot. So it was, I'm glad I got to grow up in San Diego just to be able to kind of adjust to that kind of stuff pretty easily.
2: I know you played in the Under Armour game, which was in San Diego at Echo Park, right?
1: Yep.
2: So that was, what, about 2016, I guess? 2015?
1: It would have been 2015, So going into my senior year.
2: 2015,
1: yep.
2: So what was that like to be able to be in that showcase high school game, playing in San Diego?
1: Yeah, special. You know, getting to play at Petco Park, you know, always a dream. That was the first time I got to do it. You know, I think the coolest part about that week was, you know, being the local guy. You know, they do a trip to Rady's Children's Hospital and, you know, get to go hang out with kids out there. And, you know, I got to go visit the hospital early, kind of get a tour. And, you know, it's been near and dear to my heart ever since, just getting to hang out, you know, kids going through terminal cancer and some kind of form of cancer. It's eye-opening. So that whole experience was incredibly special, and, you know, very grateful I got to do it.
2: Yeah, that's powerful. So I know you won Baseball Player of the Year, Baseball America Player of the Year in high school. So that's an incredible award to win that amongst other high school kids. So what do you feel like at that time to get that award?
1: Yeah, I mean, it was a whirlwind at that time. You know, I got picked, I got drafted. You know, I won that award. Gatorade Player of the Year in California. You know, it was a whirlwind. I think, you know, being an 18-year-old kid, just kind of going with the flow and like, oh, cool, you know what I mean? Like, stuff like that. So, looking back, it was special for sure. Yeah, something I can, you know, tell the kids one day.
2: Yeah, so you talk about, you know, winning Player of the Year in California. California is a big state, a lot of great baseball talent.
1: Yeah.
2: So, what was it like this, you know, outside of San Diego, when you got a chance to maybe play against some of the teams from the other parts of the state, L.A., North California, what was that like?
1: Yeah, we played, I mean, we did a couple tournaments. The one specifically, the Boris Classic out there, played against a lot of those Orange County teams, Modern Day, Jay Serra, Orange Lutheran, you know, played against guys like, you know, Garrett Mitchell and, you know, Royce Lewis and you know, to name a couple. But it was cool, man. I think, you know, my high school down in San Diego, we were always used to playing against, you know, good teams, but to kind of step outside the area, you know, zone of San Diego and go play the rest of the teams in California was fun. I think we ended up going 2-2 that tournament. Beat Modern Day. One of my buddies, Josh Steven, was on that team, so I'll never let him live that down. But it was cool, man. It was, you know, it was fun.
2: Yeah, you mentioned Royce Lewis. He was picked number one overall in 2017.
1: Yeah.
2: And 2016, he got picked first overall in Philadelphia. So what do you remember about, you know, that day when he got picked first overall, and were you surprised at all?
1: Yeah, I mean, definitely a little surprised. You know, it wasn't set in stone that I was, you know, going to be picked there. You know, we had a draft party at my aunt's house. You know, it was a special day. We had about 150 people there. You know, old teammates from travel ball, you know, all my high school teammates. God, Spence might have even been there, to be honest with you. But yeah, I mean, it was special. I think I didn't know I was going first overall until about 6 minutes before the draft started. So yeah, it was a special day. You know, glad I got to spend it with friends and family, and the next day I graduated high school. So it was, again, a whirlwind of 24 hours.
2: Very nice. So what was the toughest part about going from high school to minor league baseball?
1: Yeah, you know, I think you're away from home, for an extended period of time, for really the first time. You play those travel ball tournaments, you go do Team USA, all that stuff. You know, you're away from home for, weeks at a time, stuff like that. But, until you're away for months and go play 60, 80, 130 games, you really don't know what it's like. I'd say the biggest adjustment was just learning how to play every day, learn how to get the body right. Understanding that it's a marathon, not a sprint, maybe not being too hard on myself, if I have a bad game, knowing that, tomorrow we're going to have to wake up and do it again. So I was grateful for my minor league experience. It was a learning process for sure, but I think it allowed me to get to where I'm at.
2: Yeah, and you had a couple of injuries, right? Mm-hmm. So how was that for you, and how were you able to, fight through that and continue your baseball career?
1: Yeah, quite a few injuries, broken hands, torn, MCL, torn ligament in the ankle. It's just like life. You're going to get knocked down two times, you get up three times. You know what I'm saying? It's just one of those things where, I've always tried to pride myself on putting my head down, put one foot in front of the other. And whether things are going good or things are going bad, try to be the same guy every day. And just enjoy the ride, because, at the end of the day, it's gonna end for all of us. And, definitely going to miss it when that day comes. But while I'm here, just to try to, make the most of it.
2: You made your major league debut in 2020, right?
1: 2020, yeah.
2: 2020. So, what do you remember being like? That was a very weird year, weird baseball season, about a 50-game season. So,
1: yeah.
2: What do you remember that being like in your major league debut?
1: Yeah, it was a crazy year. For everybody. That year specifically, I think I was on my way. I know I was on my way to the alt site. Right before the season started in Lehigh Valley. I tore my MCL going down the stairs on the way to the airport. So that was pretty crazy. Got sent down to Florida for 6 weeks. Rehabbed it. Didn't know, whether I was going to be able to come back that year or, whatnot with the 60-game season. And went down there, rehabbed it for about 6 weeks, came back. Spent about a week and a half, 2 weeks at the alt site. Did pretty well. And then got called up. We were playing the Mets in Philly. Nobody in the stands. It was crazy. Seth Lugo was the pitcher that day. It was a dream come true. I got told in the morning. Didn't get to the stadium until later that evening because they had to make some moves. But just calling my family, my dad, grandpa, mom, everybody who got me to that point. It was a special day. A lot of tears. Something I'll never forget.
2: Yeah, so like you said, no fans in the stands, so I guess your parents couldn't be there for you that day, right? Like how most ball players, their families are there when they make their debut, so mm-hmm. I hear you. So now, what was it like just being a part of the Phillies organization and all those guys there?
1: Yeah, it was amazing. A lot of stuff that I, am able to do now, I learned from a lot of those guys. Obviously, spent 7 years of my life there. Felt like I, became a man in that organization. A lot of ups, a lot of downs. Didn't end up the way I want. Obviously, you get drafted by a team, you want to go perform for that team. But, at that time, it wasn't my time yet, but definitely got to, experience the city of Philadelphia. All my teammates there, Schwarbs, JT, Harp, Wheels, Bomer, Stauder. I mean, list goes on. All those guys are still, pretty much there to this day. So it was special. Like I said, I think it made me the man I am today. And now being one of the older guys, here in Colorado, trying to find my way, find my footing, and being, a veteran presence and a leader, were definitely things that I learned from, guys like Schwartz and Harp and JT and Reese. List goes on and on. But it was special, man. I'm always grateful to be able to be a part of that organization, as long as I did. And always hold a special place in my heart.
2: How was it for you going to the West Coast, going to California, Anaheim, Angels, closer to home, and, you got a chance to play for one of your, childhood heroes, Mike Trout?
1: Yeah.
2: Shohei Ohtani was there as well. So what was that like?
1: It was cool, man. Just kind of the opportunity I think I needed at that time. I got to come come back to the West Coast, you know, an hour away from San Diego, an hour away from family and friends. So the comfortability level was there. You know, got the opportunity for the most part to go out there and play and kind of just prove to myself and prove to, you know, the league, the organization that I belonged. And, you know, like you said, getting to play with Mike, learning from him, watching him go about his business. Another guy that, you know, I've learned so much from, that's kind of things that I try to apply to my game. I've watched, you know, what he's done. And then, you know, getting to play with Shohei, you know, that's definitely something I'll be able to tell my grandkids about. Just, you know, the way he goes about his business, you know, getting to build a relationship with him, a friendship with him, was something that was real cool. You know, he's an unbelievable baseball player, you know, great guy off the field. And yeah, it was special for sure.
2: And right now you are in Colorado, and you're playing really well this year. Last year you had the first 20 home run season last year. This year you followed up again, another really strong year. So what do you think has been the key to your success here, and what's it like playing in Colorado?
1: Yeah, you know, I think a lot of it has to do with opportunity. You know, we talked about getting drafted by the Phillies. If I didn't get drafted by the Phillies, I was going to go to the Rockies at four. So there was always that that interest from, you know, a young age. There were multiple trade deadlines, you know, talking to my agent where, you know, possibly could get traded here, get traded there, and the Rockies were always coming up. So, you know, I think it's just a belief factor that they've shown to me since, you know, a young age, and especially since I got here last year, you know, getting released and, you know, being at that low to then signing with the Rockies 2 days later. And it's, you know, one of those things that, you know, possibly changed the trajectory of my career, you could say. And you know, I'm a firm believer in everything happening for a reason. And I think the best place for me is the Colorado Rockies. You know, there's nowhere else I'd want to be right now. I see where this organization's going. You know, I think we're taking steps in the right direction to compete. And, you know, that's all you can ask for. So, yeah, it's been a special time getting to play for the Rockies, and you know, hopefully get to do it the rest of my career.
2: Yeah, being picked first overall in 2016, it's every kid's dream to be the first pick overall in the draft. That's great, very cool, but did it come with such a young age? Did it come with any pressure for you?
1: Yeah, I'm sure it did eventually. I mean, when I got drafted, I was 18, so pretty naive, just kind of excited to be there, happy to be there. But, you know, I think, you know, maybe once I hit that first little, you know, slump in pro ball, I'm sure it probably, you know, ate away at me a little bit. Just wanting to prove the Phillies right of, you know, being that first overall pick. And, you know, I think, I'm sure at times it definitely ate away at me. But, you know, looking back, I wouldn't trade it for the world. I think I'm just more grateful than anything to have the opportunity, you know, one day once I'm done playing and, you know, I'm sitting on the couch one day, I'll be able to reflect and, you know, maybe realize how cool that moment is. But, yeah, man, until then, it's just a journey. We're still going.
2: Okay, last two for you. When you first got into the major leagues, was there a pitcher who you grew up watching who you faced in the batter's box that might have been, like, a surreal moment for you?
1: Yeah. I mean, I think, you know, I faced guys like Justin Verlander, Max Scherzer, you know, watching those guys in high school. You know, those are the first two that really come to mind. I would say, you know, Kershaw, got to face him a couple times. You know, just legends of the game that, you know, when I was younger, they were getting going. And then, you know, basically as I kept going through the system and stuff like that, they were still going. And so, yeah, getting to face guys like that is definitely a cool moment to be able to talk about one day.
2: Okay, and last one for you. I asked every player this question, and this is where Spencer Jones, this is where he said you. Who's the most talented player you ever played with?
1: Most talented player I ever played with?
2: Yeah.
1: I mean, Shohei Ohtani's pretty good.
2: Okay.
1: Yeah.
2: Thanks for the answer, because a lot of guys don't really want to say one player, you know what I'm saying? But
1: yeah.
2: That's a tough one. Ohtani,
1: hey,
2: might be
1: tough. I mean, yeah, that was, it was 50-50 there. Yeah, Bryce, yeah. Schwarbs, yeah. JT. I'm not missing out on you guys.
2: Right.
1: But, yeah, Shohei's pretty crazy.
2: All right, folks. Number one overall pick in the MLB draft 10 years ago. Now right fielder for the Rockies, outfielder for the Rockies, Mickey Moniak. Mickey, man, thank you so much. Appreciate you.
1: Appreciate you, man. Yeah.
2: All right, folks. Welcome back.
0: All right, folks. Samori Benjamin back here in the studio. And we know that, so thanks again to Mickey Moniak. You got to be very talented to be selected first overall in the Major League Baseball draft. And he was picked out of high school first 10 years ago. Now, today is week four. Well, before I get to that, the Yankees, again, folks, they lost their first game of the second round yesterday. They won their first round series, the wild card series, over the Boston Red Sox in two games. It was the best of three game series. The Yankees won the first two games, and they won the first two games in convincing fashion. And yesterday was the beginning of round two, where they played Tampa, and Tampa, a division rival, really Tampa pitching. Dan Rasmussen, who is a very good pitcher, he shut the Yankees down, nearly no-hit the Yankees. The Yankees did not get their first hit until two outs in the eighth inning, and they lost 1-0. So tomorrow, they're back out of the game, and they lost 1-0. So tomorrow, they're back out of the game in Tampa Bay against the Rays.

back in the day, we never saw back in the day, and that is the Giants and Jets playing at the same time. That used to never happen. It would either be one team would play at one, other team at four, or vice versa. But over the last few years, we've had several Giants and Jets same time, start time. That's the case again today, as both will play at 1 o'clock. Both will play at 1 o'clock. Now, the Giants, we know they lost their starting quarterback for the season, young Jackson Dart, who tore several ligaments in his knee on Monday Night Football a couple of weeks ago. And so now the quarterback is Jameis Winston, somebody who was the first overall pick in his draft. All right. We just heard from Mickey Moniak, who 10 years ago was the first draft in the MLB draft. Well, 11 years ago, Jameis Winston was the first overall pick in the NFL draft. And Jameis incidentally played college baseball as well at Florida State. But on the football field, Jameis won the national championship his first year starting in 2013. And then he won the Heisman Trophy that same year. And about a year and a half later, he was picked first overall in the NFL draft. But his career, he was drafted by the Tampa Bay Buccaneers, so he was able to stay in the same state that he played his college ball. Jameis is from Alabama. So in Tampa Bay, Jameis, he never really got it done. He put up some numbers, but he also threw a lot of interceptions. And the first year that Tampa Bay moved on from him, they won the Super Bowl with Tom Brady. Tom Brady came down there and the Buccaneers won the Super Bowl. And so Jameis Winston has been a journeyman player, a journeyman quarterback since then. And he is with the Giants now for his second year. And he's somebody who he talks a lot and he likes to be comical. But at the same time, he's like a half comedian, half preacher. That's a good way to describe Jameis Winston. And he talks a lot like he's saying something profound, but when you really get down to the core of what he's saying, he's really not saying much most of the time. And I just feel like he goofs off a lot. And then when he finally got his opportunity 2 weeks ago, early in Monday Night Football against the Rams, he did not play well at all. So my thing is, if you talk a lot, if you want to cut up and correct jokes a lot, then when it's your time to go out there and perform, you have to play well. Well, that wasn't the case with Jameis Winston 2 weeks ago in LA when he got his shot, his first shot, and then last week he started the game against Tennessee. It was bad weather. Remember, we were going through a nor'easter last week, so that could have been a big reason why he didn't play well, but he is still the quarterback. He has a golden opportunity. Somebody who came into this league where many people thought he was going to be a great player, hence pick number one. When you're picked first in a draft, people expect you to be one of the greats. Well, he has not been one of the greats, but he does have a golden opportunity in front of him right now. He had a chance to go out there and play with a team like the Giants that has a lot of talent. So it's on him. Now the Giants this week, because Jameis had not looked good in his first two appearances so far this season, and the Giants are trying to have a good season, they want to try and compete and win games and make the playoffs, which we have not seen from the Giants a lot in the last 15 years. But because of Jameis' poor performance his last outing, the Giants this week made a trade for a quarterback who was in his third year, who before he got into the NFL, right before he got drafted, he won the national championship with the University of Michigan. And the quarterback is J.J. McCarthy, who had been picked in the top 10 3 years ago by the Minnesota Vikings. It has not worked out for him there. So the Vikings sent him to the Giants, who were desperate to keep their season afloat. And even though McCarthy did not play well for the Vikings,

He might have a chance with the Giants if Jameis does not play well. I do remember McCarthy last season, the first game of the year, playing in Chicago where he's from, and the Vikings did not do much through the first three quarters and looked like they were going to lose. It was the first game of the year last year, Monday Night Football again, and McCarthy and the Vikings rallied in the fourth quarter to win that game out of nowhere. It was a big shock. And McCarthy was in a situation last year, very interesting, where the year before the team went about 14-3 with the quarterback that year, who was who? Sam Darnold. Yes, the former Jet who did not play well for the Jets when he got picked high and then moved on. But now, later in his career, Sam Darnold has matured and he's experienced now and can play better because he's experienced over the years. And after Minnesota let him go, after the Vikings were 14-3 with him, because the way it happened was when J.J. McCarthy, when he first took the job with the Vikings, he got hurt the first year. So Sam Darnold ended up being the quarterback. And then McCarthy got a chance to start last year, but he didn't play well. And when McCarthy was hurt his first year, because he was hurt, Sam Darnold got a chance to start for the Vikings. Like I said, they were 14-3, a very good record. But because he was drafted high, the Vikings general manager last year, after their 14-3 season with Sam Darnold, the general manager still believed in J.J. McCarthy. He had picked him high for a reason, and he wanted him to be the quarterback, even though they went 14-3 with Sam Darnold. So the general manager and the Vikings let Sam Darnold walk last year. He went to Seattle where he won a championship, right, in his first year. And McCarthy and the Vikings last year did not play well. So that was a disaster for him. That move ended up getting the general manager fired, who made a decision to not bring back Sam Darnold after they were 14-3. Sam Darnold moves on last year, his first year in Seattle, went to Super Bowl, and the team with the quarterback who you drafted and decided to go with over Sam Darnold did not play well. The team did not play well, so the general manager got fired. And now J.J. McCarthy has been shipped off here to play with the Giants, and we'll see if he gets a shot. Jameis Winston can keep him at bay if he plays well. If he does not play well again, J.J. McCarthy will probably be in there. And then a fascinating situation, because if he plays well, then going into next year, there would be definitely some quarterback controversy involving McCarthy and Jackson Dart, but a long ways away from that. We have to see what goes down. So Giants hosting the Arizona Cardinals today. Arizona Cardinals are 1-2. We'll see how that goes. The New York Jets, folks, they are in Chicago today to face the Chicago Bears, who are 2-1. And the Bears last Monday night got a surprising win because the Bears are without their starting quarterback, Caleb Williams, who hurt his Achilles in week two. So last week, the Bears went with a 38-year-old quarterback, Case Keenum, who had not played a game in a while. And they were home, however, they were home against the Eagles, who 2 years ago won the Super Bowl, and the Bears won that game. So the Bears will host the Jets today, and that will be an interesting game. The Jets nearly won last week. They played in Detroit. They had a close loss. They were down 24-10. Then they rallied to even the score. So a lot of impressive things from the Jets last week, but no win for them. 1-2. They are trying to get a big win here today to put the record at 2-2. If they go to 1-3, the chances of the Jets having a good season are not going to be great if they don't win today. So both teams, Jets and Giants, they have a 1 o'clock kickoff. We'll see how things go for those two teams today. All right, folks, we have about 3 minutes left. Just a quick look at the NFL schedule, okay? And also today, we have a lot of really good matchups. We have the Cincinnati Bengals and the Jacksonville Jaguars. They're going to be getting it on in Cincinnati. These are two teams that have quarterbacks who were taken number one overall in their draft. Joe Burrow for the Bengals and Trevor Lawrence for the Jacksonville
Jacksonville Jaguars. And let me see. One quarterback was drafted in 2020. Other quarterback was drafted in 2021. So they were drafted a year apart. And so far, Joe Burrow, who was drafted 1 year before Lawrence, he has led the Bengals to a Super Bowl. That happened in 2021. That happened in Joe Burrow's second season. And Trevor Lawrence, he has won just one playoff game, had struggles to begin his career, but he started playing very well last year. He's playing very well this year. And this team, the Bengals are the Jaguars are dangerous. The Bengals are dangerous. Both of these teams are 2-1. So that is a 1 o'clock kickoff. That is a game that is has a lot of intrigue today. Another big one on the 1 o'clock slate, the Philadelphia Eagles at the LA Rams. These are two powerhouse teams. So you want to definitely check out that one. Green Bay and Tampa Bay today. Tampa Bay's quarterback, Baker Mayfield, another number one overall pick in his draft. That was the 2018 draft for Baker. He is out with an injury, and rookie black quarterback Jalen Daniels will make the start for Tampa. Now, Jalen is different than Jaden Daniels, who was the Washington Commanders quarterback, and he will not play today. He dislocated his elbow 2 weeks ago against Dallas. The injury looked gruesome, but Jaden Daniels was practicing this week, and word is that he will return next week. So if he only ends up missing 2 weeks with what was a gruesome injury at the time, a dislocated elbow, that would be very impressive. So those are some games on the schedule that are very interesting today. Also, today we have two 3-0 teams facing each other in Las Vegas. Yes, the Raiders, who are 3-0, and the Chiefs, who are 3-0. The Raiders being 3-0 so far is very surprising, so we'll see if they can continue to win. And finally, folks, a rematch of the Super Bowl 24 in 1989, the Denver Broncos and the San Francisco 49ers. The Broncos were blown out in that Super Bowl in 1989. And today, right now, they're 2-1. The 49ers are 3-0. And the 49ers are trying to go to 4-0 at home. So we'll see how that one goes. Folks, I'm out of time. Thank you so much for listening to me. I will talk to you all next week. Have a great Sunday. Adios.

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2: This is a WHCR emergency broadcast team alert for listeners in New York City. New York City police and school officials are reminding families to stay alert and follow emergency instructions after several New York City schools were evacuated Tuesday following separate bomb threats. Police say threats were reported at three schools, including JHS 157 in Queens and two schools in Brooklyn. The NYPD's emergency service unit and canine team searched the buildings and no explosive devices were found. No injuries were reported. While these incidents were determined to be threats and no devices were found, emergencies can happen without warning. New York City Emergency Management says the best response is to stay calm, pay attention to official instructions, and avoid spreading rumors or unverified information. If you're ever asked to evacuate, leave quickly and follow the directions of emergency personnel. Do not stop to investigate a suspicious package or object. If you're told to shelter in place or remain inside, stay where you are until officials give the all clear. For parents and caregivers, New York City Public Schools recommends making sure you can receive emergency notifications through your NYC Schools account. You can also call 311 for information about a school during an emergency. New Yorkers can also sign up for Notify NYC, the city's official emergency notification system, by texting the word Notify NYC to 692-692. And remember, if you see or hear something that could pose an immediate danger, call 911. And of course, for the latest weather information and emergency updates, stay tuned to WHCR 90.3 FM, the voice of Harlem, and the WHCR emergency broadcast team. 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Your safety is our priority. I'm Sanji Lopez, signing off from the WEBT News Desk.

Gospel, the final frontier. These are the voyages of the anointed mic check. It's a mission to seek out new and exciting sanctified souls, to explore the infinite possibilities of rhythm and praise, to boldly go where no one has gone before.

present to you the hardest working woman in show business, that Bombay from LA. Give it up.

Amen, amen. Praise the Lord, everybody. This is the Anointed Mic Check, where we take beats back for Jesus, bringing you the best in urban gospel music. Where you're here, hip-hop, R&B, house, remixes, the Caribbean flavor, artist interviews, reviews, and so much more. Whatever God just drops in my spirit now. I'm your host, DJ Flame. Let's start the fire. Y'all ready to burn? Burn, baby, burn, burn, burn. I tell you, this day is... I don't like rainy days and Mondays always get me down. Yes, yes, I was a lounge singer at one point. But anyway, listen. We are 12 days away from the 50th anniversary for the New York National Association of Black Journalists. And we are having our shindig. Is going to be a ball gala in Harlem like no other. And so those people in Harlem, if you hear about the ball, you would want to be there. I tell you, just an amazing, amazing event. We are celebrating 50 years. 50 years, our chapter, which is the New York chapter, which is one of the strongest chapters of the organization. And our chapter was actually developed, or its inception was a year before our chapter. So in retrospect, we're 51 years strong, but 50 years the NYC is strong. Amen. And so shout out to Cynthia Horner, our illustrious leader, president, also CEO of Write On Magazine. Listen, I'm just excited because I know who's coming, and I know who's gonna be in the building. And so it takes away from the rainy days and Mondays, even though it's not Monday, but it's Sunday. I tell you. Wait a minute, has this thing got loud on me? It's getting loud on me. I can't hear myself. Can you hear me? Can you hear me? Do you hear me? All right, so yeah, that's coming up on October 23rd. It will be in Harlem at the Alhambra Room, the legendary room where all the legendary DJs and organizations have their soirees, if you will. I don't know which one will be this morning to me, because last night was a long night, I'm telling you, this is a lot. PR is no joke, and it is selfless work, but it's work that we're glad to be utilized in. Amen. Now, if I sound a little distracted, I kind of am, because I want to make sure that I have the next song ready. But I want to apologize also to the audience. I put out a flyer about Angela Missy Billups, and she was supposed to be a part of the programming today. And she had some issues in her family. And you know, we always want to make sure that family is forefront. I'm just hoping I'm not getting any messages from the command center. we just want to make sure that that people, you know, who are dealing with family issues, that
And I don't know exactly what the issue is, but, you know, when you start talking parents and, you know, things, I just automatically, fine, whatever, we can do this another time, you know, we can't do that another time. So I would just ask that you would just lift the family up in prayer. I've known Missy, oh my God, for decades, at least 40 years I've known Missy. She was a client of mine when I had a graphic design business, and you know, and it just amazing woman of God. I mean, just to see her come up, it's just amazing. And so we're going to reschedule that, and we will have that interview for you very soon. I don't know if it'll be this month, because again, I am preparing not only for the ball, but I will be on that cruise, Rock the Bells, cruise to Montego Bay, Jamaica, okay? And so that would be the first week of November. But I don't know if I can broadcast live. I will try to, you know, when I'm in Miami, because I'm leaving Miami. I'm leaving I should be getting into Miami around the time, way before time, to do the broadcast, and maybe I can do it on the boat. Well, let's see. Let's see what happens. Yeah. let's see what happens. I am so sorry I'm being distracted. People, you guys gotta stop texting me. y'all know I'm in a secret location. It's easier for me to just get distracted at the secret location than it is for me to be in the studio. But I will be in the studio soon. Birthday's coming up December, so, you know, definitely wanna, you know, wild out on that day. And who knows, you know, maybe we can do it somewhere else. And we just invite you guys to come through. But either way, I will be back in the studio before my birthday. And I'm going to try to get back in there before we get into the cruise. I just want to shout out to my usual suspects, all my peoples, my tribe. It's too many of y'all. I can't go for it right now. My mind is on coffee, and I'm actually switching that over to tea. So now I'm like, you know, my body is like looking at me like, huh? Where's our creamer? What's going on here? Where's this green tea stuff? You know, so I'm kind of switching over to a green tea. Yeah, I'm one of the last of the Mohegans. I am coffee all day, especially flavored coffee. You know, I love my cinnamon. I was going to say cinnamon American. You know I need help. Oh, my God. Oh, my vanilla cinnamon or cinnamon vanilla. Definitely, I love that creamer. And now I'm stuck on pumpkin, and I can't, I got to wean myself away, because I know after the holidays, it's not going to be available. And so, you know, these are my dilemmas. they're small, but to me, yet these are the small comforts that keep me sane and quiet and, you know, docile in times that I would be erupting. So praise God and the Holy Spirit, of course. But I'm just getting to the natural things, the natural things. You know what I'm saying? So we are celebrating 20 years, you know, 50 years for, you know, the NYABJ, but it's definitely 20 years here. The Anointed Mic Check here, almost 30 years for the Anointed Mic Check, period. But definitely 20 years here at WACR 90.3 FM. 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We need your help. Yes, my intros are long, and it's going to be longer because I need your help. I need your donation, because the best nation is a donation. Shout out to every nation. And that is because we have expanded through our international
airways, and we picked up countries that never probably would have heard us. And that's why I say the international voice of Harlem. And so, boy, someone is real determined to get in contact with me. I don't know. Can you hear me? That might be it. People can't hear, folk. No, I'm seeing everything. Levels are fine. Everything's fine. So I don't know. I don't know what's going on, but God knows he's got us covered. But listen, speaking of covering, I need you guys' support. 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So I need you to go to www.wacr.org and go to the contributions tab and then make your tax deductible donation. It's not too soon to think about tax deductible donations, okay? And anything that you are able to spare, I understand it's hard times. I get it. I know it. But nothing is too small and nothing is too large. Amen. And I understand that your donation is secured, so you don't have to worry about that. We've been doing it for quite some time and haven't had any issues with regards to donations over the internet. So we thank you, and I'm getting ready to start playing a little bit of dough here with Broken People. I just, you know, the background for that, this is Domestic Violence Month, and you know, I'm a domestic violence survivor, and so yes. At least three times over, domestic violence survivor. And it's been, you know, it's been years since I've encountered, you know, those issues in my life. And, you know, I still deal with triggers. You know, I still, you know, when someone talks loud to, you know, too loud, or you know, talks at me a certain way, or, you know, posture, you know, it's a trigger. It's all triggering. And so I get it, you sisters and you brothers, because brothers go through domestic violence as well. And we weren't even talking about the elder abuse, which is another form of domestic violence that, you know, we rarely talk about. But yeah, that is also bullying, and all of that is part of domestic violence. And I'm not here, you know, to you know, give a lecture, but you know, I just, you know, I'm feeling it this month, and I'm seeing people and encountering people. As a chaplain, I'm able to connect with many people, and I'm seeing, you know, the effects of certain people that I've been speaking to as of late. And it has been domestic violence. And it, again, I know it well. So some people don't understand, you know, you may not know a person, but you may, you know, and you may be professionally connected to that person. That person doesn't know you personally, but professionally you come off and you yell, or you may, you know, there may be a tone, and it's a trigger. I'm telling you, it's a trigger. And all you want to do is defend yourself, you know, by any means necessary. And I thank God that I have gone through the necessary procedures in order for me to arrest those things, because before I wasn't, you know, I wasn't as in control that I am now. You know, there are times that I may, you know, my voice may modulate, or, you know, I just may, you know, get in a funk or whatever, but I catch myself.
or if it's brought to my attention, then I try to catch myself. Mostly I just walk away, hang up, do whatever I need to do before I, you know, go to the next level. But everybody has their safe spaces and their procedures that they go through, you know, in order to create harmony, you know, in that situation. And so I just want to, you know, for some reason it just felt, you know, I felt in my spirit that I needed to share, because there's a lot of people that's going through that. And then even through, you know, COVID, everybody's, oh, COVID, I'm so tired. COVID's gone. COVID's over. No, we still have COVID. We just don't have shelter in place and all those things that we, that like turned over our lives, you know, several years ago. But don't get it twisted. There are people still dying of COVID. Okay, and there are other diseases and viruses that are attacking as well. You know, this Legionnaire disease and all these other things, they just come up out of nowhere. Message, okay? And so we have to just understand what that does to us psychologically and physiologically. Okay, because the physiological effects, you know, of trauma is not something that you can just, you know, put down, sit down, you know, walk away from, you know. Yeah, those are, you know, temporary band-aids, but, you know, people go through years of, you know, just getting the help that they need in order for them to live the lives that they truly deserve. So, you know, shout out to them. I want to send a prayer, you know, up for everyone who has encountered domestic violence, who still is. If you are still in a situation of domestic violence, I would say get out. You know, I would say focus on your future. And take note of what's happening right now, but use that as a catalyst to focus on your future, okay? All right, so I love this song because it speaks to my spirit soul, and I love Doe. She's an amazing artist. So we're going to do this. WACR 90.3 FM, this is the Anointed Mic Check. And I'm your girl, DJ Flame. And hey, hang out with us until 3. And let's see what God's going to do. Amen.

0: Jesus said, I'm the way, the truth, and the life. No man should come to the Father except through me. If you don't know Jesus Christ as your personal Lord and Savior, or if you backslid, you know you're doing things you shouldn't be doing, going places you shouldn't be going, hanging with people you shouldn't be hanging with. If that's you, then close your eyes and say this prayer with me. Say, God, I'm sorry for my sins. Right now, I turn from my sins and I ask you to forgive me. Thank you for sending Jesus Christ to die on the cross for my sins. Jesus, I ask you to come into my life and be my Lord, my Savior, and my friend. Thank you for forgiving me and giving me eternal life. In Jesus' name I pray. Amen. If you prayed this prayer and you meant it, then you can rest assured that God forgives you of everything that you've ever done and welcomes you with open arms. And now, what you need to do is find you a good Bible-believing church, find you other Christians to hang around with, people that can encourage you and help you grow in your faith. I pray that God will watch over you, bless you, keep you, guide you. Let no hurt, harm, or danger come nigh your dwelling. Until next year, when we meet again, stay up.
1: This is a WHCR emergency broadcast team alert for listeners in New York City. New York City police and school officials are reminding families to stay alert and follow emergency instructions after several New York City schools were evacuated Tuesday following separate bomb threats. Police say threats were reported at three schools, including JHS 157 in Queens and two schools in Brooklyn. The NYPD's emergency service unit and K-9 team searched the buildings and no explosive devices were found. No injuries were reported. While these incidents were determined to be threats and no devices were found, emergencies can happen without warning. New York City Emergency Management says the best response is to stay calm, pay attention to official instructions, and avoid spreading rumors or unverified information. If you're ever asked to evacuate, leave quickly and follow the directions of emergency personnel. Do not stop to investigate a suspicious package or object. If you're told to shelter in place or remain inside, stay where you are until officials give the all clear. For parents and caregivers, New York City Public Schools recommends making sure you can receive emergency notifications through your NYC Schools account. You can also call 311 for information about a school during an emergency. New Yorkers can also sign up for Notify NYC, the city's official emergency notification system, by texting the word Notify NYC to 692-692. And remember, if you see or hear something that could pose an immediate danger, call 911. And of course, for the latest weather information and emergency updates, stay tuned to WHCR 90.3 FM, The Voice of Harlem, and the WHCR Emergency Broadcast Team. 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I'm Sanji Lopez, signing off from the WEBT News Desk.
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0: Let's do it.
2: DJ yeah. Flame, come on.
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0: 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Just like Israel. New breed, crew be sharp like Shannon. I wanna get rich, put chips in my hand in. But I know I can't serve God and
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0: Don't need tannin. 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Start like
2: 1, 2, 3, 4, 5, 6, 7, 8, 9.

0: Oh, yes, yes, yes. And I know people was like, yo, she went hard at the end. What's up? Listen, that wasn't me. That was God. He said, play that one. I haven't seen that one in I don't know how long. And he just said, play that one. So, listen, shout out to Richie Righteous, too. I'm sorry, Pastor Richie Righteous. Because when he did that, he wasn't a pastor. And so, wow. Wow. I mean, so many ministers in the gospel that I have had the privilege of being a part of their lives. And it's just amazing seeing them, especially Richie. I mean, I saw him when he got started at 16 years old. He was on the mic repping Christ, I'm telling you. And it, you couldn't get him off the stage because he just wanted to rip. Rep. But I thank God for him because it was young people like him that helped me reach young people like my youth group in Greater Faith Temple and so many other youth groups that I've been a part of and been able to bring him to minister to these young people and see their lives transformed, translated, and renewed. Because of holy hip hop, because you know I've been hearing that. Hey, when is that gonna happen? Oh my God! Listen, I gotta go, guys. I love you, but guys,
1: we are so glad you came.
0: Bye. Bye-bye. I'll see you next week. Bye-bye. Oh my goodness. Bye bye now. I love you guys.
1: Bye. Remember, please discard all.
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3: This is a WHCR emergency broadcast team alert for listeners in New York City. New York City police and school officials are reminding families to stay alert and follow emergency instructions after several New York City schools were evacuated Tuesday following separate bomb threats. Police say threats were reported at three schools, including JHS 157 in Queens and two schools in Brooklyn. The NYPD's emergency service unit and K-9 team searched the buildings and no explosive devices were found. No injuries were reported. While these incidents were determined to be threats and no devices were found, emergencies can happen without warning. New York City Emergency Management says the best response is to stay calm, pay attention to official instructions, and avoid spreading rumors or unverified information. If you're ever asked to evacuate, leave quickly and follow the directions of emergency personnel. Do not stop to investigate a suspicious package or object. If you're told to shelter in place or remain inside, stay where you are until officials give the all clear. For parents and caregivers, New York City Public Schools recommends making sure you can receive emergency notifications through your NYC Schools account. You can also call 311 for information about a school during an emergency. New Yorkers can also sign up for Notify NYC, the city's official emergency notification system, by texting the word Notify NYC to 692-692. And remember, if you see or hear something that could pose an immediate danger, call 911. 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
1: This is a WHCR emergency broadcast team alert for listeners in New York City. October is Fire Prevention Month, and as temperatures begin to drop, New Yorkers are reminded to take simple steps to help prevent fires and keep their homes and families safe. The FDNY and New York City Emergency Management are encouraging New Yorkers to pay special attention to some of the most common fire hazards in the home. When cooking, never leave food unattended, and keep anything that can catch fire away from the stovetop. If you use a space heater, keep it at least 3 feet away from anything that can burn, including furniture, curtains, and bedding. 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For electrical safety, avoid overloading outlets and power strips. Large appliances should be plugged directly into a wall outlet. If you use candles, never leave them unattended and keep them away from anything that can burn. 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

0: This was the only place that any musician would want to come to is New York, because at that time, everything was in Harlem. You know, if you thought you could play trumpet and come to New York, they had somebody over here could make you go back home and study some more.
1: When the bands got up on those bandstands and played music, well, naturally the music emanated out of the ballroom into the street. So you could always hear music on the streets of Harlem. That music that was coming in was called swing, and that's what Ella came into.
2: It don't mean

0: spent music this afternoon from the drumbeat of a band attuned to the tempo of the times. Music in which the song spoke for itself. The song, of course, was by Ella Fitzgerald, who presented an orchestra from the famous Savoy Ballroom up on Lenox Avenue in the heart of Harlem in New York City.
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0: my parley-voo will not ring true with Harlem on my mind.
1: Tonight we're going to visit Harlem. Is it you or Harlem? 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
2: Harlem? Get a load of this.
1: What's the lowdown on some of the hot spots up there, Fats?
2: How about the lowdown? Man, I got a toothbrush in every one of them. Well, yes, take me to Vicky Wells, please. Where all the chicks are mellow and waiting to meet their dog game.
1: Ain't that something?
2: 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Here we come. Eddie Green's Barbecue. I'm jumping to have a new expression along old Harlem Way.
3: 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I'm a

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2: Hi, guys and dolls. I'm Renaissance gadabout culture tourista, culture anthropologist, all in all, just call me Queen of Culture Antonia Badon, and you're tuned in to my Harlem Renaissance time travel show. 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Guys and dolls, it is a strong belief that education is the house of dreams and the ingredients for making our communities better. Hopefully, this show will enrich your life and understanding of the Rowan 20s, the social movement that made a major impact on the artistic, political, and economics of Black culture and more. Join me. Let's discover more about this groundbreaking era that provided a gateway and secured a platform for Black voices. I hope to aspire you to inspire others. And together, we can reacquaint our love for culture and history, or just maybe heighten your interest for just a little bit more study. So get ready, get ready, get ready. Grab your partner on the floor. Break out into a Charleston, a cakewalk, foxtrot, a Lindy Hop, friends. Tap your feet. Sing along with the rag, the jazz, the blues, the bebop, or swing with the big bands. 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Or if you like, stroll down the avenues with us. Catch Ella Fitzgerald, the Savoy, Billie Holiday at Paws and Juries. 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Or join us at the Dark Tower with Aaliyah Walker's Sunday Literary Talks. 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
3: 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Tina has built a career as an actress, a singer, and she's respected by her peers. She's also in demand by playwrights, producers, and directors alike. Equally at home in musicals on Broadway, like Bring in the Noise, Bring in the Funk, Ragtime, and others, or straight dramatic roles such as Ma Rainey's Black Bottom. She was honored to have received Florida's Carbone Award recently for her performance at Ella Fitzgerald in Ella, a show which has taken Tina to countless regional theaters and which was cited by Variety as the top grossing regional show of this decade. Tina's television experience with shows like Law and Order, to singing the original theme of Reading Rainbow, to also be chosen to sing the title song for the award-winning film Mad Hot Ballroom. To my listening audience, thank you always for tuning in and exploring with me on how the past and the present can coexist like an infinite love story. 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Tina, thank you so much for taking time out of your schedule to hang out with us here on the Harlem Renaissance Time Travel Show on WHBR 90.3 FM, The Voice of Harlem.
4: Well, thank you for having me. 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
3: Growing up in Harlem, give us a snapshot of some of your impressionable times in Harlem.
4: That I got the chance to hear people like Malcolm X talking every Sunday, or every weekend, actually, right there on Lenox Avenue on 116th Street. I had a very strict father, but my mother was really musical. So I got to hear her playing classical music in the house on her upright piano. She played Mahalia Jackson at home. She played the Blind Boys of Alabama. And I sneak into the Apollo every now and then when I could. And I got to see people like Ella Fitzgerald, Etta James, Marvin Gaye, The Temptations. You were exposed to many, many wonderful things in this kind of atmosphere. And our culture was alive and thriving. My father was, like I said, a very strict person, and he felt that Christianity did not give us as a people the kind of what we needed to survive in this country. And So he persuaded us all very strictly to go to the Temple of Islam and join. I would join when I was about 9 years old, and I would hear Malcolm every single Sunday. I went to the MGT classes, Muslim girls training classes, where his later to be his wife, Betty X, she would teach you everything. She taught you about budgeting your money at home to buy food and pay your bills. She taught you typing. She taught you grammar. She taught you personal care as a female. And we were encouraged to wear our natural hair. And I must say, it was a difficult time in a way because nobody was wearing long dresses and head wraps but the Muslim sect. And I was viewed as kind of odd and different at school, public school, which I attended because of that. But it gave me, when I look back on it, it really gave me an awareness of how wonderful it was to be a Black person, a Black young girl, a Black woman, and how much beauty there was about us. And in those days and times, that was very unusual. So that was the picture. Malcolm really affected me, even as a young girl at 9 years old. He was self-taught. He spoke about the fact that he'd done everything there was for a man to do out in the world. He had been to prison, self-educated. But he could speak on any subject and hold his own. He was very bright, aware, well-read, and very classy. And when I heard him speak...
0: We are taught by the Honorable Elijah Muhammad to obey the law, to respect everyone who respects us. We're taught to display courtesy, to be polite. But we're also taught that at any time anyone in any way inflicts or seeks to inflict violence upon us, we are within our religious rights to retaliate in self-defense to the maximum degree of our ability.
4: I knew that there was something bigger for him than just us right there at 116th Street. I knew that he was going to go out into the world and speak to all these leaders, world leaders in different countries, and go to Africa. I just saw that as a kid. I don't even know why. And I didn't get that feeling from Elijah Muhammad as much as I did from Malcolm. Malcolm came down the steps after he spoke on Sunday mornings, and all us little kids would gather around him. And he'd look down at us and smile at us and give us the most encouraging and inspirational things to take us through the week. Just saying, you're doing well in school. How have you been? How's your father? How's your mother? He was just very personable.
5: Driver's Row.
6: Sugar Hill, living the sweet life.
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3: It's the two-part question. What was that aha moment, that moment that confirmed in your spirit you wanted to pursue acting and singing as a career?
4: Well, I was very fortunate. I sang in a lot of clubs early in my career. I was probably in my late teens. I married early, had children, but it didn't keep me from having a deep appreciation for the music I was exposed to at home. So I was approached by people who helped me to develop as an actress, who gave me the confidence as a singer. As a young person, I sang in a club, and there was a gentleman by the name of George Baker, who was the band leader, one of the first clubs I sang at. And George said to me, you know, I'm music director for Marvin Gaye when he's on tour. I think you really have something. And I think you need to sing more, go out and get yourself some gigs. Don't be afraid to pursue what it is, because you have a gift.

0: And that was one of the first times that someone who I knew and respected had to know what good singing sounded like, that took, made me take it to heart. And as I went on, I met other people. I worked at Radio City Music Hall as a soloist. And my career moving into theater really happened coming out of Radio City. I met some of the Rockettes, and I had an audition for Bubbling Brown Sugar, the Broadway show. And the Rockettes liked me. They liked me singing in the shows that we did. We did four shows a day then, by the way. And they said, you know, Tina, you should come to some of our tap classes. You know, we have a guy that just comes in and gives us routines. You should come on and take some classes. So I would go up to the Rockette rehearsals, and I'd tap a little bit with them. And I mentioned to them that I had an audition for Bubbling Brown Sugar. And they said, oh, I'm giving you a pair of tap shoes. One of the ladies gave me a pair of tap shoes. I went in, I auditioned, and I got the job. Soon after that, I did my first Broadway show.
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0: Sang in church in Brooklyn at the Bethel Baptist Church. I sang in the choir there. I sang in clubs whenever I got the opportunity. So I must have started singing when I was about 17. But I was in my first recording session, I guess, when I was about 15. So I've kind of done it intermittently from my teen years.

0: have to tell you this little story about my gospel album that when you go to my page, you'll see it. I went into studio to do something with a writer one day. And there was a young man sitting there with his guitar. And his name is Dana Reed. He writes a lot for the Winans and all those kinds of popular gospel singers. But he was sitting there and he has asthma. You could hear him struggling for breath and wheezing. And the song was just wonderful that he was playing and trying to sing. So I waited for him to come out of the studio and I said, young man, if you need someone to sing your material, I will do it for the price of car fare, transportation, to help you get your music out there. It is really inspirational. And when I did that, it opened the door for a record producer to call me and ask me to do an album. That's how I got the gospel album. And I co-wrote a lot of those songs. I did a lot of lyrics to those songs that we did on that gospel album. You know, it's just amazing how those things happened to me without any planning. So I did that. Well, the thing is, my father was a very strict man, like I said, and he was not supportive of me going to a performance high school. So he discouraged that. So I took typing and record keeping and bookkeeping and stuff like that. But I knew that I was here to do something else. I knew that I had a gift. I used to sing out in the projects. We'd doo-wop sing outside on the benches. So I knew I had something. And when it hit me, I think it was when I sang for someone for a recording. They asked me to do a demo. And when I went in the studio, I heard myself back. And most of the time, singers don't like what they sound like when they first hear themselves back in a recording. But I kind of liked it. I said, oh, I could do a little better, of course, but that sound is not bad, you know. So it hit me in those early days, and I just had to find my way. So all of those things kind of came together for me at a certain point. And there was a woman named Rosetta Lenoir. She was the founder of Amos Repertory. She was the one who suggested my first real foray into theater with Bubbling Brown Sugar. And she persuaded me. She said, yes, you can sing, but I notice how you deliver the dialogue and you're believable as a character. This is where you belong.
1: Well, Tina, you are a Broadway star, an award-winning actress. Talk about some of those influences of people who have inspired you along the way.
0: Rosetta Lenoir was the first person who really had faith in me as an actress, who felt I didn't even have to sing to hold an audience's attention. But I've had some great directors in my theatrical career, like Tazewell Thompson. He's affiliated with Arena Stage in Washington, D.C. Joe Mantello, who's a wonderful director. He's directed many film, and I think he did, yes, he did the Wicked on Broadway. George Wolfe, who directed me in Bringing the Noise, Bringing the Funk, and managers and agents, like a woman named Roseanne Kirk, one of my first agents who really had the faith that I could really be a good actress. And she encouraged me to seek out all of those different classes and giving myself a challenge in that way. And also my casting people like Arnold Mangione, Jay Binder, Stephen Unger, who works with the Gage Group. I was with them for a good while. And my good, supportive actor friends like Suzanne Douglas, LaChance, Marjorie Johnson, Terry Burrell, Stephanie Berry, who's also a wonderful playwright who wrote a piece called My Harlem Tis of Thee. I think everybody should be able to see that probably next season, where she really writes a piece with the ode to what Harlem has become and where it came from.
1: Spotlight a little bit about your Broadway debut show, your performances like In the Wiz.
0: Well, I went to an audition for The Wiz. It was open call, which is something most of us don't do. And I don't know what made me do that. But when I got there, there weren't many people waiting online. I auditioned for Ken Harper, who was the director and producer of the show on Broadway. And when I sang, he said, "Oh my goodness, I can see you playing Aunt Em or Glenda." And at the time, Dee Dee Bridgewater was doing Glenda on Broadway, and Tasha Thomas was playing Aunt Em. And Tasha was having health issues at the time, and he looked to replace her with me. Somehow, all of those things changed, and I ended up joining the first national touring company of The Wiz, out on tour, and I played both roles, Glenda and Aunt Em. And I did the Wiz in those roles at least four different times. I did a couple of summer stocks, and then I did them in a touring company later on. So Bubbling Brown Sugar was really my first. Like I said, I had, you know, to do that tap audition, and I met Danny Holgate, who was the music director and the person who wrote all those wonderful arrangements for Bubbling Brown Sugar. And we became good friends. And he actually is the person that chose me to play Ella later on.
2: Shall we?
3: Yeah, get a taxi. It's down a yellow taxi. I send a letter to my mummy. On the way, I dropped it.
4: Swing. She was a natural swing. She could naturally swing. She was the queen of swing. Every singer who came after Ella adopted what she, her standard, and her standard was the highest.
5: Ella Fitzgerald recorded A Tisket, A Tasket in 1938 when she was 21 years old. The song went to number one on the hit parade and stayed there for 10 weeks. Suddenly, Ella was famous.
6: I listened to my voice then, and it sounds like what I was, a little girl. And my voice was so thin and small. And I'm grateful for those thin, small, childish voice, because without that, nothing could have happened.

0: to try to do this with a man called Snake Hips. And I used to try to dance, and everybody said, like, I was real skinny, of course, don't forget now.
1: I was really a tomboy. I mean, they used to have to get after me because instead of going to sleep or resting like a young lady, I'd be out playing baseball or something. And they would say, you got to stop that. You got to act like a young lady.
2: I wanted to be a dancer, and I ran away from home. And but I got out there, and I got hungry, and I was glad to get back home, and I was glad when my mother whipped me. Because I was just so glad to know that I had a home to come to.
3: Ella escaped from the reformatory. She was 15 years old and alone on the streets of Harlem during the worst economic depression in American history.
4: I'm going to make something of myself someday. That's exactly what she used to say, and she said it quite often. And she did exactly what she said she was going to do.
5: Louis Armstrong.
6: Ma Rainey.
5: Hubie Blake.
6: Bessie Smith.
5: Noble Sisson.
6: Victoria Speedy.
5: That's Waller.
6: Ethel Waters.
5: William Grant Steele.
6: Ella Fitzgerald.
5: Chick Webb.
6: Sarah Vaughan.
5: Buck and Bubbles.
6: Ethel Waters.
5: Willie the Lion Smith.
6: Mamie Smith.
5: Fletcher Henderson.
6: Bessie Jackson.
5: Harry H. Pace.
6: Billie Holiday.
5: Cab Calloway.
6: Lil Hardin Armstrong.
5: Duke Ellington.
6: Marian Anderson.
5: Dizzy Gillespie.
6: Pearl Bailey.
5: Count Basie.
6: Gladys Bentley.
5: Billy Strayhorn.
6: Eartha Kitt.
5: Thelonious Monk.
6: Nina Simone.
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6: The Dandridge Sisters.
5: Foxtrotting Bill. Bojangles Robinson.
6: Josephine Baker.
5: The Nicholas Brothers.
6: Florence Mills.
5: Earl the Snake Hip.
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1: Bessie Smith.
0: Noble Sisley.
1: Victoria Spivey.
0: Fats Waller.
1: Ethel Waters.
0: William Grant Steele.
1: Ella Fitzgerald.
0: Chick Webb.
1: Sarah Vaughan.
0: Buckin' Bubbles.
1: Ethel Waters.
0: Willie the Lion Smith.
1: Mamie Smith.
0: Fletcher Henderson.
1: Bessie Jackson.
0: Harry H. Pace.
1: Billie Holiday.
0: Cab Calloway.
1: Leo Hardin Armstrong.
0: Duke Ellington.
1: Marian Anderson.
0: Dizzy Gillespie.
1: Pearl Bailey.
0: Count Basie.
1: Gladys Bentley.
0: Billy Strayhorn.
1: Eartha Kitt.
0: Thelonious Monk.
1: Nina Simone.
0: Jelly Roll Morton.
1: The Dandridge Sisters.
0: Foxtrotting Bill. Bojangles Robinson.
1: Josephine Baker.
0: The Nicholas Brothers.
1: Florence Mills.
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3: I got the show, Ella. I was doing a show called Clowns, about church ladies in their hats. And I was working in Connecticut. And there was a young man who came up to the dressing room and he said, you know, I hear that that you know Ella Fitzgerald music real well. And I've been told by Danny Holgate that you can scat. So everyone in the dressing room kind of looked at each other. And he said, yeah, I know this play is a gospel play. And you're singing gospel music. He said, but I know that someone told me that's very reliable that you can do some Ella scatting. So he said, can you scat a little bit for me of Hide the Moon? And I looked at him, and it was just very funny. He said, look, you don't have to do it on the spot. He said, but if you can scat How High the Moon, I have a new piece that you're perfect for.

dang, you look a dang, shake a dang, shake a dang, you look a dang, shake a dang, and then get down, diggy down, down, shake a dang, you look a dang. We shop doing to the pop, to doing to the pop, we are, sugar, dugga, dum, boom.

0: I scattered the next day for him. The whole scat that Ella does, because I learned all that stuff years ago working with the Duke Ellington Orchestra. And when I finished scatting, he said, we have a show. And he went on to work on the dialogue, brought in a writer. He toured for 7 years throughout the regional theater circuit. And it saved many theaters, this show. Ella, it was a tribute to her. We had people in the audience like, you know that song, there I go, there I go, there I go. Well, the gentleman that wrote that rendition, he came to see the production and he said, you're not just playing Ella, you're being Ella. He said, there's a big difference. So it was quite wonderful to have those kinds of people give you the thumbs up and let you know you were doing the right thing.
1: You have toured countless regional theaters and cited by the Variety as the top grossing regional show of this decade. You've also received the Florida's Caboni Award for your performance as Ella. And tell us about the music, because you do have Tina Fabrique, singers, thanks to great composers, right? And yes, some of the tunes on here is the Ella tunes. Kind of take us through some of those tunes.
0: Well, you know, the songs that were put in the show, there's so much material that you could do on Ella. But the songs really kind of moved the story along. And there was always, don't mean a thing if it ain't got that swing.

Everybody knows her for that. And a lot of the stuff was just special material that only Ella would do at some point or another. Nobody else really touched it, like Mr. Paganini. And it was such a pleasure doing some of that material with the Duke Ellington Orchestra early in my career that I was called upon to do stuff like Something to Live For, which is a difficult song to sing. Most singers would agree. But that was a song that Mercer Ellington asked me to learn and do all the time. In fact, when we were on tour with the jazz festivals, we were on tour in The Hague, and Mr. Joe Williams and the Duke Ellington Orchestra were trading sets. So he and his band would do 40 minutes, and we would do 40 minutes. So during my 40 minutes, one of the songs that Mercer had me sing was Something to Live For.

0: When I came off stage, Mr. Williams was standing there. He said, "Oh, you make it hard for an old man." I was shocked. I had such a great regard for his singing, his work, and I had a big crush on him. So when he said that, I melted. But those were moments that made it clear what kind of material should be included in that album. And I got the chance to record that album, and we're going to re-release it. And we're going to call it Something to Live For, because all those songs that are on that album were originally picked up from Ella's arrangements and put on stage in the show Ella. So we're going to re-release that. And I think people will really enjoy hearing those arrangements, knowing the kind of musical mind that this woman has. She was just brilliant.
1: Can you share with us some moments in the play that you think our listeners would like to hear about?
0: She was then living with her stepfather. And unfortunately, her stepfather was sexually abusive. Her stepfather was sexually abusing her.

0: she discovered how much she loved to dance. See, Ella was really about being a dancer when she went to the Apollo, to be on the Apollo Amateur Hour.
1: I wanted to be a dancer. I never knew I was a singer until I made a bet with some girlfriends, and they made me a bet, and we signed for an audition at the Apollo Theater, and I was the one was chosen, and I went on to dance, and when I got on the stage, I lost my nerve when I saw all the people, and the man said, "Well, you're out here, do something." So I tried to sing. My mother had a record of Miss Connie Boswell, and I tried to sing Object of My Affection like her, and that's how I won first prize.
0: So she knew. She knew she just couldn't get out there and dance. So she came out, and she was very much in the street, you know, so her clothing, her shoes, her hair, she had an unkempt look. And having an unkempt look really made some of the kids in the audience kind of mock her and pop calls and stuff like that as she started to get herself together to sing. But once she opened her mouth and started singing, you could feel a pin drop. And Chick Webb brought her to a place where she came back to the Apollo and headlined.
2: Thank you. Thank you. Thank you. Thank you.

0: I love that story. I really do. It's so inspiring for everyone, not just young people, but it's so inspiring to hear such an amazing life story of Ella. We're just so proud that you have taken on, keep it alive, keep our story alive, keep this part of history alive.
1: Even today, with the music has so many roots in the culture. So all the young people, they think they're doing something new, but they're getting everything from what was done years and years ago. So I think it's important for us to listen to the early recordings of many of the artists who managed to have careers when those careers were not supported like they might be today. You know, it was a lot more difficult. Club singing was my first venue, so I'm very comfortable in club performing. I did clubs like the Bushes and Green Street Cafe and all those places that were midtown to downtown for years before I actually got steadily working in theater. I worked at the Sugar Bar, which is Nick and Valerie Ashford, the wonderful songwriters. This is their spot down on 72nd Street. I have done a tribute to Aretha Franklin there for a couple of months last year, and it was really fun to do because people appreciate when you're close in intimate spaces like that, you get to connect deeply with your audience. But I got an opportunity to do some blues

with Phil Young, the drummer, right there in Harlem at a place called Gin Fizz. Now, don't get me wrong. I've done a couple of blues songs here and there. You know, I played Ma Rainey, so I did a little bit. But being there with all those wonderful musicians that Phil had on the gig every Saturday night that I was in town was really a priceless, wonderful experience. Because once you really set in there, you realize the blues really sing themselves. And so you don't really overdo it. You give it a groove. You find the places. You make it live. And when you see people just kind of nodding along with you, you know you've got it. And you just stay right in that focused point. And I just had a wonderful time doing that gig. I've also been asked, just as COVID-19 hit, I was asked to sing at the Sugar Bar by Valerie to do Blues Tuesdays, which was started on the 17th of March, okay? The 16th, they closed everything down. But I tell you, the list that I had included some really good blues material. Not stuff that was R&B that you changed to sing bluesy, but real blues songs. And I have a very dear friend, Mr. Kevin Moe.

0: I remember going to see Kevin Moe like maybe 12 years ago at one of those halls on 72nd Street. One of those big halls, Beacon Theater. And the place was packed. And he had just come out, I think maybe his first album or the second album was just released. The place was packed with all these young white kids. And he didn't have a band. He had 7 guitars spread across the stage. And so he had 7 guitars, and each guitar was tuned for a different song. And when he started playing, the kids started screaming. And I was like, but these kids are teenagers, you know? But there has been since then a real surge of interest in blues and a real appreciation for it, knowing that it has been, you know, kind of the bedrock for all different styles. You know, so many different things came out of the blues. So I think it's really growing more popular.
1: Well, I do want our audience to know that I will have you back for part 2 so we can dive a little further into the blues. We'll make that an entire blues show because there's so much we can talk about. Give us a closer look at the why behind a few songs that you chose, like Old Black Magic, Skylark, and of course your written work, Happy Mother's Day.
0: Well, Old Black Magic

So All Black Magic, I've done it with just piano, I've done it with the whole band, but it's always a mover. It always gives the show a very lively feeling. Skylark is a song that so many great singers, even Aretha has recorded it. But I love singing that song because it has an unpredictable chord structure. You don't know exactly where it's going to go, but you have to really sing on point with feeling to make that song live in its moment.

And the picture that it paints, this little bird this woman is talking to and asking, have you seen my love anywhere? You know, and the bridge of it is really different and really difficult for a lot of singers to do. But when it's done and the feeling is there, Skylark is a winner. It is one of those classics that everyone should learn. Lastly, I wrote a song with a lady named Victoria Carter many years ago. And a gentleman named Shelton Becton who did the chord structure for me.

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1: This is a WHCR emergency broadcast team alert for listeners in New York City. New York City police and school officials are reminding families to stay alert and follow emergency instructions after several New York City schools were evacuated Tuesday following separate bomb threats. Police say threats were reported at three schools, including JHS 157 in Queens and two schools in Brooklyn. The NYPD's emergency service unit and K-9 team searched the buildings and no explosive devices were found. No injuries were reported. While these incidents were determined to be threats and no devices were found, emergencies can happen without warning. New York City Emergency Management says the best response is to stay calm, pay attention to official instructions, and avoid spreading rumors or unverified information. If you're ever asked to evacuate, leave quickly and follow the directions of emergency personnel. Do not stop to investigate a suspicious package or object. If you're told to shelter in place or remain inside, stay where you are until officials give the all clear. For parents and caregivers, New York City Public Schools recommends making sure you can receive emergency notifications through your NYC Schools account. You can also call 311 for information about a school during an emergency. New Yorkers can also sign up for Notify NYC, the city's official emergency notification system, by texting the word Notify NYC to 692-692. And remember, if you see or hear something that could pose an immediate danger, call 911. And of course, for the latest weather information and emergency updates, stay tuned to WHCR 90.3 FM, the voice of Harlem, and the WHCR emergency broadcast team. 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I'm Sanji Lopez, signing off from the WEBT News Desk.
2: Laissez bon temps rouler. It's that time again. I'm Blues Indian Empress Antonia Badon, and I'm serving it up with a little crawfish pie, filet gumbo, and my amazing boudin balls. I'm going to start it with Deborah Coleman, The Dream. Like Professor Longhead would say, shala mala wala, make me want to holla.

Chris Sim. Yeah. Look at him. Let's play some blues while we all take a little.

this woman when she'd get tight.

Tell me who's that riding, John the Revelator. Tell me who's that riding, John the Revelator. Tell me who's that riding, John the Revelator. Wrote the book of the seventh seal. Who's that riding, John the Revelator? Tell me who's that riding, John the Revelator. Well, who's that riding, John the Revelator? Wrote the book of the seventh seal. You know, God walked down in the cool of the day, called Adam by his name, and he refused to answer because he's naked and ashamed. Who's that right?

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Christ came on the Easter morning. Mary and Martha was down to see. Go tell my disciples to meet me in Galilee. Tell me who's writing John the Revelator. Tell me who's that writing John the Revelator. Tell me who's that writing John the Revelator. Wrote the book of the seventh seal. Who's that writing John the Revelator? Who's that writing John the Revelator? Tell me.

hope you had a great time here on Chasing the Blues. I'm Blues Annie Empress Antonia Baddon. Yes, that's how we do it, Chase the Blues. And I want to tell you all, don't be Rhode Island all night long. Until next Sunday, touche. And as we say, see you later, alligator.

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1: 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The FDNY and New York City Emergency Management are encouraging New Yorkers to pay special attention to some of the most common fire hazards in the home. When cooking, never leave food unattended, and keep anything that can catch fire away from the stovetop. If you use a space heater, keep it at least 3 feet away from anything that can burn, including furniture, curtains, and bedding. 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If you use candles, never leave them unattended and keep them away from anything that can burn. 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I'm Sanji Lopez, signing off from the WEBT News Desk.

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1: This is a WHCR emergency broadcast team alert for listeners in New York City. New York City police and school officials are reminding families to stay alert and follow emergency instructions after several New York City schools were evacuated Tuesday following separate bomb threats. Police say threats were reported at three schools, including JHS 157 in Queens and two schools in Brooklyn. The NYPD's emergency service unit and canine team searched the buildings and no explosive devices were found. No injuries were reported. While these incidents were determined to be threats and no devices were found, emergencies can happen without warning. New York City Emergency Management says the best response is to stay calm, pay attention to official instructions, and avoid spreading rumors or unverified information. If you're ever asked to evacuate, leave quickly and follow the directions of emergency personnel. Do not stop to investigate a suspicious package or object. If you're told to shelter in place or remain inside, stay where you are until officials give the all clear. For parents and caregivers, New York City Public Schools recommends making sure you can receive emergency notifications through your NYC Schools account. You can also call 311 for information about a school during an emergency. New Yorkers can also sign up for Notify NYC, the city's official emergency notification system, by texting the word Notify NYC to 692-692. And remember, if you see or hear something that could pose an immediate danger, call 911. And of course, for the latest weather information and emergency updates, stay tuned to WHCR 90.3 FM, The Voice of Harlem, and the WHCR Emergency Broadcast Team. 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I'm Sanji Lopez, signing off from the WEBT News Desk.

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